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19: What's the doomsday clock, Josh?
20: So the doomsday clock is a metaphorical clock that is overseen by the Bulletin of Atomic Scientists. 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
19: They moved the second hand on the clock forward to 89 seconds to midnight, which means it's the closest that clock has ever been to midnight since they started.
20: In 1947, when the U.S. and Russia were starting the Cold War, it was 7 minutes to midnight. We're now less than 2 minutes away from midnight. The furthest away it was from midnight was 1991, after the Soviet Union dissolved, it was all the way back from 17 minutes to midnight.
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20: All these things that have been developing for a while have been accelerated because of the threat multiplier of misinformation and disinformation and conspiracy theories.
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0: Hey, it's Mark Simone here for Sean Hannity. So there's no more Marco Rubio? That's it?
1: It's all Mark Simone now.
0: Oh, my God. I mean, I got to talk now. I got to talk for
1: four minutes. We missed you.
0: Yeah. No, that was a fascinating interview.
2: Doesn't Rubio do enough jobs? Thank you very much.
0: Yeah, Rubio has done so many jobs. You know, everybody thought, oh, J.D. Vance, 2028. Rubio looks like a jack of all trades, man who can handle
1: it. I liked him when he was, you know, when he was in Congress. He was great in Congress. And even when he ran and they had their sparring moments, him and Trump, you know, they got over it. And he's a big boy and took on this great role. He's been crushing it.
0: Yeah. Remember, he was little Marco. Little Marco.
1: Little
0: now
1: Marco.
0: He's the adult in the room now. He's the senior, top, most respected guy probably in that administration. So, hey, I just want to mention good news. The New York Times, besides being the most partisan slanted paper ever, it's got to be the most anti-Semitic paper ever. They have been attacking Israel. Well, listen, this has been going on for 100 years. So they were involved in covering up the Holocaust, the New York Times. They, in the last week, went crazy attacking Israel, including, I don't even like to say this, accusing Israel of training dogs to rape women. The columnist Nicholas Kristof, writing this in the New York Times. And then they articles yesterday about Israel has been raping their female prisoners. Just idiotic, ridiculous, ludicrous stuff. Well, Bibi Netanyahu and the Israeli government have announced they're suing the New York Times. They're filing a massive defamation suit against the New York Times. Now, Alan Dershowitz, who's been talking about this for years with the New York Times, I imagine, and he's very close to Bibi Netanyahu, I imagine Dershowitz will jump in and help this lawsuit, but this will be pretty interesting. It's the Israeli government suing the New York Times. There'll be all kinds of what they call discovery, where all kinds of documents, witnesses, everything can be uncovered, and this will be a great, great moment to go after the New York Times. Obviously, Israel not doing it for the money. It's just to get back, put a stop to the anti-Semitism at the New York Times. What are you smiling at, Linda?
1: No, I mean, the New York Times is just such an incredible foundational piece of, you know, literature and our history. Even just today, as you were saying earlier, you know, noticing one of the biggest moments in this trip to China, like not enough women at the table.
0: Yeah, that was the only complaint.
1: It's embarrassing. Please shut up. We're a meritocracy. It has nothing to do with your gender. I could care less which gender's at the table. It's about who's best for the job. Have a nice day, New York Times.
0: Yeah, New York Times. You know, a million years ago, if you said, oh, it's in the New York Times, ooh, everybody was so impressed.
1: I know.
0: Now if you say, hey, it's in the New York Times, everybody goes,
1: poof. Oh, God, why? What happened?
0: Yeah. If you had to believe something in the National Enquirer or the New York Times, I don't know. That's a tough choice. Hey, so we're out of time, but Sean Hannity.
1: Well, not quite. You got a little bit more time.
0: Oh.
1: You've got 1 minute left with us. I know it's a struggle, but try to, you know, manage through it, my friend. And remind everybody, I mean, you know, I know you're too bashful, you know, you're so shy.
0: Yeah.
1: But, you know, Mark is one of the number one shows in all of America in the morning. I mean, he takes top rank every single demo
0: you
1: that we do.
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1: And you can follow him on Instagram because he is a bit of a photographer. He's a little shy about that too, but he's very good.
0: Mark Simone NYC at Instagram. And what about the Linda podcast?
1: Yeah, I have a podcast called The Rogue Recap. It's not for the faint of heart, but yes, I have one. It's on iHeart. If you want to listen to it, you can. I say a lot of things there.
0: Yep, there you go. And so I did my own show today, 10 to noon. Plus, I'm doing this show. This is a lot of work.
1: Listen, if I could have you here every day alongside Sean, I would. We miss you, Mark.
0: Oh, well, I miss you, but I'm glad it's over. I hear music. I'm hungry. I want to go eat. So, hey, watch Hannity tonight. Big interview with President Trump. And I'll be back here tomorrow.
3: 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Now, when we talk about Israel, we're not just talking about a place. We're also talking about a people connected to a promise. Right now in Israel, you see Iran has been targeting densely populated areas, families running to shelters, sirens sounding left, right, and sideways, these cluster bombs hitting cities like Tel Aviv. It's been horrible. Christians and Jewish people together are standing for the people that are suffering the most and providing humanitarian assistance. That's where the International Fellowship of Christians and Jews comes in, and they are providing all of this humanitarian assistance, food and water and medicine and clothing and shelter. And by the way, they have their mobile medical clinics for the elderly as well, but they desperately need our help. Please help the people in Israel fighting for their very...
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11: A working lunch. I'm Lisa Lucera, Fox News. That's the next part of the talks between President Trump and China's President Xi Jinping. Yesterday's meeting focused on Iran, where President Trump said Xi offered help, and on trade, as President Trump wants Xi to open China to more U.S. businesses.
12: Something they probably won't resolve is the main thing, it turns out, President Xi wants out of this summit. He wanted to tell President Trump that the number one priority for U.S. and Chinese relations is that China can basically do whatever they want with Taiwan, and they do not want any interference from the United States government if they choose to make a military move.
11: Fox's Peter Ducey in Beijing. The Supreme Court will allow an abortion pill to be available by mail nationwide while a lawsuit plays out.
13: Two makers of mifepristone argued a recent federal appeals court ruling caused chaos and confusion for patients and pharmacies. That ruling determined an in-person visit to a doctor was necessary to receive the medication. The companies asked the Supreme Court to block the lower court's decision and allow patients to receive the pills by mail. Thursday, the high court granted the drug makers emergency requests while the legal challenge plays out.
11: Fox's Kevin Uretsky. The original case was brought by the state of Louisiana, which argued the FDA regulation violated its sovereignty. Federal prosecutors have made an arrest in connection with the deaths of seven migrants found in a train box car on Sunday. Myra Huerta is charged with harboring illegal migrants. Laredo Mayor Victor Trevino says the victims from Honduras and Mexico likely died of heat stroke.
14: Based on preliminary medical reports, they did not pass away in our city, but they were discovered here after hours of suffering.
11: Deputies believe the seventh victim may have fallen or been pushed out of the train car. 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
28: 50, cloudy, breezy, a passing shower on tap for Friday, high around 60. Sunny for Saturday, breezy 75 to 80.
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32: We shall never surrender.
33: Yeah, they did the toasts. Now they're going to have dinner, and Donald Trump gave a toast. Xi Jinping gave the toast, and there you have it. You know, I'm going to talk about Obama and race, but the contrast here is very, very interesting. First of all, the Chinese have pulled out all the stops to, you know, impress Trump. I mean, you got to even look... I don't know if you can see from there, El Luco, like the centerpieces on the tables, that they're not really a centerpiece. It's made to look like in the center of the table, there's a small pond surrounding.
34: Yeah, it's kind of hard to see from this angle. Yeah. I can only see half of it.
33: But I mean, Luke, it's amazing. I mean, you know, it's made to look, you know, it's all miniaturized in the center of these big round tables, but it's like this incredible scene by a pond, and I mean, wow. So anyway, this is a big contrast to the way that Obama was treated during his visit. And he visited just at the end of his term in 2016. He visited, and it's funny, they didn't do what they did for Trump's arrival yesterday, rolling out the red carpet. Hundreds of students all waving American and lining the path, waving American and Chinese flags. I mean, it's pretty amazing what they did for him. Obama, they weren't afraid of him. They didn't respect him. They didn't. You know, and they knew we can do whatever we want with this guy, really. This is different in the way they're treating Trump. And they know he loves all this stuff, too. So, you know, to get on his good side, you know, all of this. But, in fact, it's also a reflection on, yeah, they respect him. They don't like him, but they respect him. And they don't like the fact that he's unpredictable. They don't like the fact that you can't buy him. They don't. And all I can think about as I watch this stuff is I mean, how many secret devices are there everywhere for these people? Sean Hannity was joking about, you know, do I really want to get in the shower? Do I really want to get in the shower because they're probably filming me, you know, in my hotel room? But I want to get to Obama and race, only because, you know, race is a huge issue now in terms of the criminal justice system. And I don't want you to think that Black Lives Matter was created out of the George Floyd killing. No. Black Lives Matter started during the Obama administration. And it was really him who did things that paved the way for this to happen. Now, I bring this up now because, you know, the case of the guy in Cambridge walking down Memorial Drive, shooting at cars. He happens to be Black. But he also happens to be a person who was out on the street because of policies that really were instituted because of the actions of Barack Obama. You've heard me talk before about the greatest failure of Barack Obama's presidency was not Obamacare. I've said this repeatedly. It was not Obamacare. It was the fact that it was not what he did. It was what he didn't do. He didn't bring us together. He didn't finally, you know, bind up the wounds of all the issues of race in this country. He didn't. And he was the one guy who could have. Because remember, he's Black or biracial, however you want to classify him. He was the first Black president. And you don't get elected as a president. It's not like just Black people voted for him. Everybody voted for him. He did quite well in both of his elections. So Barack Obama was uniquely positioned to end all of this race back and forth, pardon the expression, crap. Well, let me just remind you how this all came about and Black Lives Matter. Do you remember Henry Louis Gates? Well, you've probably seen him on public television. He does that show where he looks into your ancestry, you know. He's a regular down on the Vineyard, you know, Harvard professor. So Henry Louis Gates was coming back to his house. I think it is the house that's provided for him by Harvard. And he was coming back from a business trip or some type of a trip. And he couldn't get his front door open. And he was struggling with it. And I don't know if it was an issue of a key or whatever. So somebody in the neighborhood called police. Now, they didn't recognize Henry Louis Gates. They saw someone at a door trying to force a door open. They called police. Now, let me ask you this question. Wouldn't you, if that was your house, wouldn't you want a neighbor to call police? Wouldn't you? I know I would. If somebody's at my front door, they don't recognize a neighbor, and they're trying to force the door open, wouldn't you want the police to be called? Okay, so we start there, right? Then, when the police officer arrives, a white police officer. Now, remember, this officer was responsible for doing race relations training in the Cambridge Police Department. When he arrived, he saw Henry Louis Gates and said, "Could I see some ID, please?" And Henry Louis Gates said, yeah, I'll show your mama my ID. That is in the police report. Henry Louis Gates got an attitude and started with the what? A black guy can't live in this neighborhood. Somebody called the police. I was trying to break in. Started with the attitude. Okay. The officer tried to calm him down. Eventually, he was arrested. And there was a backup. There was a black officer there. And backed up the officer on everything he said. Remember, this eventually led to the beer summit. You know, it was Biden, Obama, Henry Louis Gates, and this cop. And they're having a beer on the White House. That was the dumbest thing. But remember what Obama said. He said, the Cambridge police acted stupidly. He didn't say the Cambridge police did their job and did what we would want them to do. No, the Cambridge police acted stupidly. We know they didn't, but he said that. Now let's go forward a little bit. Do you remember Trayvon Martin? And he was shot by George Zimmerman in Florida. Florida has a stand your ground law. George Zimmerman was part of a neighborhood watch. Trayvon Martin was, visiting. I think his parents were separated or divorced or whatever. Visiting one of the parents, walking around the neighborhood in a hoodie. George Zimmerman approached him, asked him what he was doing there. A fight ensued, and Trayvon Martin was killed. Now, George Zimmerman was tried for second-degree murder, and the jury acquitted him. He was found not guilty. Now, we were told George Zimmerman was white. George Zimmerman was Hispanic. Not that I like to get into race, but he was a white Hispanic. The narrative was, this kid was killed because he was black. Now, didn't Obama come out and say, Trayvon Martin could have been my son? Trayvon Martin could have been me? Do you know, immediately following that, Black Lives Matter was created? Black Lives Matter was created at that point. He took a side in that. He amplified the race in that situation. And now we are living with the result of that. And one result of that was the shooting in Cambridge. That guy never should have been out on the street. But now we have judges and we have policies. You heard me say, if you watched me on Fox, do you know that we have vacancies in our prisons in Massachusetts? When do you ever hear, all that we used to hear was prisons are overcrowded, they need to build more. We have vacancies in our prisons. You know that in the Commonwealth of Massachusetts, they're given a tablet. They can go on the internet. They can make free phone calls, unlimited phone calls. Did you know that?
34: Wait, who?
33: Prisoners.
34: Wait, really?
33: Yes. They're given that in our prisons. You know who did that? Governor Rapino. Maura Healey. This is all a result of what Obama started. The president who could have brought us all together, no. He pushed us further apart. Yeah, absolutely. You want to fact check me on it? You want to get the receipts. It's all there for you. That's where Black Lives Matter was created. Black Lives Matter was not created out of George Floyd. The George Floyd situation was made worse by Black Lives Matter. Black Lives Matter was born during the Obama administration.
34: Could you maybe argue that, what was that? Ferguson, Missouri. Do you remember that case?
33: Yeah, I do. The Ferguson, Missouri case, by the way, was we were told it was hands up, don't shoot.
34: Yeah.
33: And that never happened. the officer who shot that person was justified.
34: Yeah, no, he was.
33: Yeah, and even Eric Holder, the attorney general, couldn't bring up him on civil rights charges. They tried and tried. They couldn't. And that poor guy can never be a cop again. His livelihood was destroyed. And he's got to be in hiding for the rest of his life because he killed Michael Brown, who we were told was a gentle giant and was on his knees with his hands up saying, don't shoot. No, he was trying to grab the gun.
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0: Nasir, the tallest man in journalism, Rhode Island's favorite son, and multi-award-winning journalist, Rory O'Neill, national correspondent to the Jim Polito Show. Good morning, my good friend. How are you?
1: I'm doing well, Jim. How are you?
0: Good. Hey, Tuesday? Hello? Tuesday, yep. not on the Cape, not on coastal Rhode Island, but inland, right. Tuesday, we could hit 90 degrees. How do you like that, huh? A little of that Florida weather coming up this week.
1: Happy May. Wow.
0: I know. That's what that would be a nice lead-in to the Memorial Day weekend. So,
1: right?
0: Yep. Would love it. I want to get to Nancy Guthrie because it is back in the news. It's been 100 days since she disappeared. But I was watching, monitoring the state dinner in Beijing.
1: Yes.
0: And it's always funny when Trump, because he doesn't drink, does a toast. Right. Do you ever watch him when he does? He just kind of takes it to his lips, makes this face, and then hands the glass back to whoever.
1: Did you notice him with the pillow on his chair?
0: Yeah. You know what? I figured that out. Xi Jinping has one, too. The lumbar support.
1: Correct.
0: And the woman who helped him to his chair took his away. He said he didn't want it.
1: He pointed at it, like, what the heck is
0: what
1: that?
0: What the heck is that?
1: He took it away. But then when they were seated, didn't Xi Jinping look sitting erect and upright? And, you know, Trump looked a little slumpy. And that's not against him. That's against the chair, because it's sort of a very plush kind of a chair.
0: Very fancy.
1: That you just sort of sit down in. Yeah. But whereas, that's why the pillow was there, to make you sit up straight and make you look more imposing.
0: Yeah, no thanks.
1: You take the pillow out?
0: Yeah, I don't need a lumbar support like that. I don't. I'd probably feel uncomfortable.
1: But you're on camera.
0: What?
1: But you're on camera. Oh. Did you have a lumbar support talking to whoever and what's her name on Fox the other day?
0: I was talking to Brian Kilmeade.
1: Brian Kilmeade.
0: It was during, he was covering for Laura. No, I did not. I sat in the back of a great live truck. Oh, man.
1: Oh, okay.
0: Oh, nice. It was right in my driveway. I literally walk out my front door, get into it 10 minutes before the hit, and right after the hit, just walk right out, and that's it. All done.
1: Nice.
0: It's that easy. I know, and it all runs
1: my
0: over.
1: My old Nancy Grace days, they would send a car.
0: Yeah, oh, it's great. This was no, you know, and it's all in the back of the van. I'm literally sitting in the back of the van, and it runs over the cell network. That's how they get the video and audio. It was great. Brilliant. I love doing that. That's now the, fourth time.
1: That's your demand? That's in your waiver that you're going to have to leave the truck?
0: No money exchanges hands, Rory, for that. That's what we call, that's when the program directors say, wow, Jim, that was great. That was great. That's going to be great for the show.
1: Yeah, that's what they always tell you. That's what they always tell you.
0: Yeah.
1: Oh no, we're not going to pay you, but think of all the publicity you'll get.
0: My people say that. You know, like my people are like, oh, Jim, good. No, I enjoy doing it. It reminds me of
1: money.
0: Yeah, I know, but it reminds me of the old days doing TV, and So
1: I spent more on shaving cream and dry cleaning to do all that stuff.
0: Well, there you go. All right, let's get to Nancy Guthrie. Speaking of true crime and stories, what's the latest on Savannah Guthrie's mom?
1: Nothing.
0: Wow.
1: I mean, really, we're only revisiting this because we passed the 100-day mark. And, you know, obviously the events in Iran have sort of drawn everyone's attention. But, there's not a whole lot to tell. The sheriff did do a local interview with the local TV station there. And essentially said, the FBI is working on some DNA evidence, and they are optimistic that with some online digital stuff they haven't talked about, that they'll be able to crack the case. But, not a whole lot of reason to be encouraged.
0: Isn't this awful? It's not for a lack of resources. I mean, come on. All of the resources that have been applied to this case, just to think... How does this happen? How does this person disappear?
1: They also made that decision, too. Remember, to shut down. We're not going to do any more briefings.
0: Yeah,
1: what was that all about?
0: I don't know. And you know what? I skip over them, but it seems like every other day there's some article critical of the sheriff, too. You know?
1: Right. And then they just tried an effort to remove him, but they squashed that.
0: Yeah. Weird. That's sad. That is a that's a sad, sad case. And I've got to imagine, you hold out hope, but Rory, I got to imagine this woman who's elderly, had health problems.
1: Right.
0: She's probably not with us anymore.
1: Yeah, I think that's assumed at this point.
0: That's sad.
1: And because now, do you think kidnappers would be feeding her three squares a day for 100 days?
0: No. No, they would not. They would not. If it was even a real bona... Did they ever verify any of those ransom notes that, okay, this is obviously someone who's got her?
1: Some, yeah, they think some were legit. We know a couple people, at least one got arrested for a bogus note, but yeah.
0: Right. That's awful.
1: And then they're just not telling us a lot, which is understandable.
0: It is understandable because you don't want to show all your cards. Well, it is sad. It is sad. Anyway, well, True Crime with Rory O'Neill, everybody. Thank you, my friend. We'll catch up with you tomorrow.
1: Hey, thanks, Jim. Talk to you then.
0: Take care. All right. Looks like we got...
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12: Starting out west, things are calm and comfortable. California enjoying plenty of sunshine, highs in the 70s along the coast and 80s inland. Up the Pacific Northwest, Seattle and Portland staying mostly clear. Temperatures cooling into the 50s overnight. The southwest is heating up quickly, highs back into the 90s in the Las Vegas and Phoenix areas. Across the Rockies, a mix of sun and some scattered showers. Colorado and Wyoming seeing a few afternoon pop-up storms. The Central Plains getting more active from Kansas through Nebraska and into the Dakotas. Thunderstorms firing up. Some could be strong with gusty winds and heavy, heavy downpours. In the Midwest, it's soggy. Chicago, Milwaukee, and Minneapolis dealing with steady rain tapering off to drizzle overnight. In the Northeast, New York, Boston, and much of New England staying cloudy with occasional light showers. Further south, it's pretty pleasant around Philly, D.C., and the Mid-Atlantic. Temps in the 70s under partly sunny skies. Down south, still warm and humid. Florida staying sunny and breezy, but some eastern Texas storms may be lingering around for a few more days. That's your national forecast. I'm Monica Nelson.
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0: Cherry Valley has a joke for us. Is it family friendly, Eddie?
1: I think so, Jim. Thanks for having me on. It's in response to Joy Behar. He forgot a very important group of people called the indigenous Native Americans.
0: Oh, yeah.
1: Red men.
0: Yeah, she forgot about American Indians. You're right. Well, wait a minute. Maybe she considers them brown people. So when she said black and brown people and Asians. So who knows?
1: Okay. Yeah. And anyway, to the joke. Oh, the Lone Ranger and Tonto are trapped on a hill surrounded by hundreds of hostile Indians.
0: Uh-huh.
1: Okay? The Lone Ranger looks at Tonto and says, "We've had it now, Tonto." Tonto looks back at him.

that. Okay, this is the other big story that has been driving me crazy. Look, COVID was real. I can attest to that. I mean, I had colleagues who would call it the commie flu. No, COVID was real. And for some people, it was deadly. And I was one of those people it was almost deadly for. I spent 10 days in the hospital, okay? And very sick and very close to being put on a respirator. And not realize, when I was laying in that hospital bed, I didn't know at the time that the chance of coming out of this with a, if you were vented, coming out of this, if you were vented, you had about an 18% chance of surviving. That's pretty bad. I thought it was a 50-50. So I was very close. Luckily, my blood oxygen increased and I went home. But I was beat up for a long time after that, too. It took me at least 3 months. So I can attest to COVID's real. So okay, that's a foundation of our conversation here. But that's really the only thing you can count on. Yesterday, a CIA officer and whistleblower, James Erdman III, said under oath that basically everything we've said about Fauci was true. Everything we said about Fauci was true. He was evil and destructive. I will go to my grave with that. And it just amazes me that his alma mater, the Holy Cross College, named the science building after him. No. Wrong. He is a swamp dweller. The guy received a pardon from a preemptive pardon from Joe Biden. Why? Why did he need it? Why did he need it? Remember when they used to say, oh, Trump's going to give himself a preemptive pardon? Didn't. Faced the charges. And by the way, it was the best thing that could have happened to him, because the more they charged him with crimes, the more he went up in the polls. But let's get back to COVID here and Fauci. And before anybody says, well, wait a minute, Trump was paying attention to him. Trump gave him the Medal of Freedom, you know, awarded him. Trump was in one of the worst positions one could ever be in. And that is not understanding or knowing what's happening. Remember the beginning of COVID. Now, remember, Trump lost the election in November of 2020. COVID started, really, for all intents and purposes, late March 2020. All that he had was what he was being told by his best advisors, okay? And even I said, wow, he went overboard with the money, throwing money at the COVID problem. Threw way too much at it. Then, of course, Biden came in. He threw more at it. Didn't need it. However, Trump did do one smart thing that ended up bearing a lot of fruit. He said, look, we're not going to federalize this. We're not going to tell every state what they need to do. We'll let states make their own decisions. We'll support them financially, but we'll let them make their own decisions. That was a smart decision he made. Because remember, states like Florida said, okay, we're going to protect the most vulnerable, our elderly, and our people with health problems. But we're not shutting everything down. I have a colleague here at iHeart who, for that period, was living in Florida, has since come back, was living in Florida. And he said, it was a whole different world down there compared to here. He said, I mean, yeah, we knew we had COVID, but everything was open. Florida decided to do that. And yes, the governor of Florida was right in what he did. He was criticized. Oh, boy, was he. Oh, he

0: he's reckless, he's causing death. Guess what? Didn't make a difference whether you shut down or not. It didn't make a difference. So it was probably better not to shut down. But going back to Fauci and everything else, so Trump, all he can do is rely on this guy. And, hey, this is the top guy for it. What am I going to do? I think he eventually got Fauci's number. And I think he eventually figured out this guy's a political animal. And, of course, Donald Trump 2.0 is much smarter in the office. But he really, I can understand, given the same circumstances, I probably would have done the same thing, made the same decisions. What are you going to do? Fight against the scientists? But then, as we got deeper into this, we realized, well, hold on a second here. This is all ridiculous. Like, I remember in February of 2021, Kathy and I think it was Valentine's weekend. We went to Boston. We stayed overnight and stayed at a nice hotel on the waterfront. And we were walking up to the North End to have dinner. Okay. I'm on a street, you know, like we're near Christopher Columbus Park. Yeah, I know they still call it that, but the statue's gone. We're walking from there and taking little side streets to get up to the North End. Nobody on the street. It's dark because it's February. It's dark at, you know, 4 o'clock. So we're walking up these streets. I have a mask on and I'm wearing glasses. Like, you had to wear a mask outside. And as I'm walking up these deserted streets, I'm thinking, this is so stupid. I'm wearing a mask outside. And I've got the mask on. My glasses are fogging up. You know, there's snow and ice on the ground. I'm like, if I take this mask off, somebody's going to take a picture of me and they're going to say, oh, look at Polito from iHeart. You know, not following the rules. You know, and I did. I told people, you got to do follow the rules. What are you going to do? And I thought, how stupid is this? And then it was finally like April or May. When they said, okay, you don't have to wear a mask, and you don't have to wear a mask, especially outside. Yeah, duh. So we were learning more at that point, but when we didn't know a lot, Fauci was in charge. This guy talked about how Fauci covered up, lied about it coming from the Wuhan Institute. He said there's no doubt it came from the Wuhan Institute. Remember, you couldn't even say that. Do you remember YouTube? If you said that on YouTube, it was pulled down. You couldn't even say that. You couldn't talk honestly about COVID. If you weren't carrying Fauci's line, you were in trouble. You could lose your job. And how many people did lose their jobs? And this guy is skating. Fauci is skating. He did more damage. He can be held responsible for this. Look, the Chinese, you know, Trump's over there now. The Chinese, yeah, they're not exactly known for quality control, okay? They're not. They're not making Swiss watches over there, you know what I mean? Precise, and no. He gave them the virus and gave them gain-of-function research. He ran the laundered the money for that through a third party, the EcoHealth. And EcoHealth is run by a guy who got all those scientists together just before COVID really exploded and said, oh, no, it couldn't have come from the lab. Yeah. It just so happened that it started in the same town where the lab was located. And even when Jon Stewart went on Colbert's show and said, made a joke about it finally, like, really? It didn't come from the lab? Think about what we went through and think about what...
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0: Yeah, there's a 12-hour difference between here and Beijing. Yeah, a lot of flowery talk about how we can both succeed. But no, as long as we succeed more, I'll be happy with that. And I'm happy he's there making the deals. Okay. Today, two big topics. It was race and it was COVID. And really, a lot in both. COVID, as I said yesterday, a CIA officer who's now a whistleblower, basically, you know, and it didn't get the coverage, basically came out yesterday and said, yeah, all that bad stuff we said about Fauci, it was true. Exactly. Censoring, reaching the tentacles of government, tentacles reaching into YouTube, other social media. If you said something against what had come from Pope Fauci, the infallible, you were canceled or you were fired. Joining me now, this is, by the way, a good friend, also a sponsor of the show. And Luke, he's also a
16: great guy.
0: Richard Pelletier from Help to Retire, who wants to weigh in on COVID and has been patiently waiting. Hello, Richard.
17: How you doing, Jim?
0: I'm good, thank you.
17: When I hear the word COVID, I think of a specific night. I'm in a bar called the Venice and Venice Corner, called the Zebra Bar. They have a beautiful piano, open mic. We're elbow to elbow having a great time in the middle of COVID, and I say, this is America.
0: Yeah.
17: I had to flee Massachusetts where I could only go one way in a supermarket, and I would go in the long way just to irritate people. I almost said something bad.
0: No, that would have been all right. That would have passed.
17: Yeah, well, I'm not taking any chances. COVID to me was a defining moment in my life. I got to tell you, I'm sitting there and I'm saying, this is America. We got on the telephone. We started calling friends all over the country. I said, escape where you are.
0: Yeah.
17: Come on down here. We'll host you up for a weekend, blah, blah, blah. They had a very different approach. If you check the mortality rates, you know, there's not much difference between the mortality numbers in Massachusetts, where they basically came as close to a totalitarian government as we will ever see in Massachusetts.
0: Yeah.
17: And the people put up with it. They actually put up with it. Are you fools?
0: Yeah.
17: Unbelievable.
0: You know, it was interesting. So Richard was down in Florida, and Ron DeSantis had a different approach, and he's absolutely right. Another place, Richard, Sweden. Sweden said, we're not keeping the kids home from school. Guess what? Same outcome. Outcome. Let's protect the vulnerable, you know, and that was it. Do you remember that time you and I went to lunch and Kathy was there, Trish was there, we were in Sturbridge, and remember walking to the table, you had to have your mask on, but once you sat down, you could take it off, you know, because the virus isn't going to spread while you're eating. Do you remember the insanity of that?
17: The whole approach was beyond common sense. And I got to tell you, I'm not a scientist, I'm not a doctor, but I do have a relatively large amount of common sense, which is not very common, but I might add.
0: No.
17: And you say, this is nuts. This little plastic barrier in my booth, which only goes up about 3 feet above my head, is going to protect me because the bugs can't climb over there.
0: Right. It was.
17: Give me a break.
0: It was. And I'm glad. But you know what the sad thing is, Richard, is that this isn't getting the attention now. This testimony, I was riveted by this yesterday. And I had a crazy busy day yesterday. And I made sure I got in as much of it as I could, because everything I said here, and basically everything you're saying there, was affirmed. And when you think about the Democrats, they got the power. They, you know, as Rahm Emanuel said, never let a good crisis go to waste. They got the power and they were drunk with it. And it just goes to show you what they will do if they're not contained, what they will do. If there's no restraint, they'll do that. And they'll do it again. The good thing is there's enough of us now who will say, fool me once, you know, shame on me. Not twice, no way.
17: Yeah, I agree. It didn't take me long to figure out the solution. All right, I'm out of here.
0: Yeah. No, I know.
17: It's unreal.
0: I understand that.
17: Unreal.
0: I understand that. Richard, I appreciate the call. Best to Trish. And we look forward to seeing you soon.
17: All right. Take care, my friend.
0: Take Bye-bye. Care. So, Richard, I do remember this. No, we went out. He's an advertiser, and but he's also a friend, Richard Pelletier, Help to Retire. That's why I kept going, because I was just waiting to see how long it would take. But we did. We went out to it was a nice lunch on a Sunday. We met in Sturbridge, and it was just, we were just talking about how ridiculous it was. How ridiculous it was that this was happening. Okay. By the way, it is Thursday. So on Thursdays, we freestyle. in the final hour of the show, because we start Thirsty Thursday is when we start Freestyle Friday in the final hour. Don't worry, Cape Cod. We got another hour, I know, at 9 o'clock. But hey, here's a guy I haven't heard from in a while. My friend Frank from Barrington, Rhode Island. Hello, Frank. How are you?
16: Good morning, Jim. How are you today?
0: Good, thank you.
16: Jim, please refer to us as Barrington, please. People get confused with Barrington.
0: Hey, listen. There's nothing wrong with being boring, you know, being a nice bedroom community, but you've got a lot of, you've got the Marxism down there in Barrington.
16: Well, you want to hear some Marxism, Jim?
0: Sure.
16: You'll love this one. We just hired a new school superintendent. Now, you know how small Barrington is.
0: Yeah.
16: You've been here.
0: Yeah.
16: You know it. The school superintendent's basic annual salary is going to be $265,000 a year.
0: Wow.
16: That is more than Governor Ron DeSantis is making and more than our governor is making. And that's not including the benefit package, which is probably another 37% on average.
0: Yeah.
16: Which brings a total hit to taxpayers of $363,000.
0: Listen, this is a reflection of the fact that we spend more per student in this country than, well, look at China. Trump's over in China right now. We spend more in this country per student than any other country, and we don't have the best outcomes. And you just explained why. It's administration. It is administration. My attitude is, if it doesn't help the teacher in the classroom, get rid of it. Get rid of it. And in your school system, teachers, you know, they're wrapping up soon. But when they come back in the fall, they're going to have to take money out of their own pocket to buy supplies. And that makes me sick that that has to happen. They have to take money out of their own pockets to buy supplies. Yet you've got somebody in a town that size making a quarter of a million plus just to run the schools.
16: That's not including the benefit package either.
0: No.
16: And you knew this, Jim. Dallas-Fort Worth has one school superintendent for the whole district.
0: Yeah.
16: I think it's about 3-4 million people now.
0: Yeah.
16: Rhode Island has 37 superintendents.
0: I know.
16: One for each school district.
0: It's crazy. It is crazy, and that is why it is the way it is. And when Trump came in and said Department of Education, bye-bye. I mean, he can't completely eliminate it because it would take an act of Congress. But for the most part, what he can do, he's eliminated it. And, and with the Secretary McMahon, I mean, downsize it. Take that money and give it to teachers to buy supplies.
16: Exactly.
0: It's ridiculous.
16: And a real quick COVID story to tie into your segment before this.
0: Yeah.
16: My wife and I were walking down Matheson Lane, a beautiful place in Barrington, along the water.
0: Yes, it's lovely over there. It's lovely.
16: We didn't have masks on.
0: Yep.
16: All of a sudden, this woman's coming along. She stops. She starts screaming at us.
0: Oh, yeah.
16: I can't believe you're not wearing a mask. You're going to get everybody. She went ballistic.
0: Yeah.
16: Yeah. I think that was a prelude to Trump derangement syndrome. She was going nuts.
0: Not just those involved in government, but there were those like that woman who loved it, reveled it. I mean, when I see a person with, now I don't say anything, but when I see a person with a mask now, I think to myself, are you insane? But, you know, it could be someone who's undergoing chemotherapy or has some other issue.
16: Yeah.
0: So I wouldn't say anything, but not everybody is on chemo right now. Okay. And there are times and there are certain places I will go and they're wearing the mask. And let me tell you, here's one of them. Trader Joe's. Okay. Trader Joe's. Yeah. You go in there versus Market Basket, Shaw's, whatever. Big difference. Big. It's like Mask Central. And I go, Oh, boy. Oh, God. Everybody who's on chemotherapy is not going shopping only at Trader Joe's. You know what I mean?
16: Go to College Hill over there in Providence. You see them wearing masks, aluminum foil on their heads, and pinwheels.
0: Thank you very much, Frank. I appreciate it. Have a good day.
16: Have a great day.
0: You too. 855-403-9846. 855-403-9846. You make the call. You pick the topic. It's all you. Freestyle Friday starts on Thirsty Thursday.
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27: Business. I'm Lisa Lucera, Fox News. That's what President Trump says about China's President Xi Jinping after the first round of meetings between them, telling Fox's Hannity when he first came into office, China was taking advantage of the U.S.
28: And now we do great with China, and we have a very good relationship. We have a friendship, really. He's a tremendous leader. He's been here a long time, very powerful. Very strong. There's no doubt about it.
27: The president and Xi are said to have a working lunch in about 2 hours. And on Iran, the president said the U.S. is monitoring Iran's military, even as the pause in fighting continues.
28: We know exactly what they put up. You know, they had a little respite. And so they're trying to get a few things together. They have taken some missiles from underground. We know exactly what they're doing. It'll all be gone in one day.
27: The president rejected Iran's counteroffer of a peace deal earlier this month, but said the ceasefire would stay in place as negotiations continue. The Justice Department accusing Yale University of discrimination.
29: The DOJ says a probe found Black and Hispanic students have a much higher chance of admission to the medical school than Asian or white students, despite often having lower grade point averages and test scores. Many colleges have previously used several factors in considering students for admission in an effort to increase diversity and underrepresented groups. Yale is the second institution to face discrimination allegations by the DOJ this month.
27: Fox's Tom Graham. Texas has put to death a man who experts for both prosecutors and defense attorneys had said was intellectually disabled for the killing of a retired college professor. Edward Busby Jr. died by lethal injection hours after the Supreme Court lifted a stay over his disabilities claims. This coming as Oklahoma has allowed Richard Glossop, who was nearly executed three times for the 1997 killing of his former boss, to be freed on bond while he awaits a new trial. America's listening to Fox News.
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27: By Vice President J.D. Vance traveled to Maine to talk about the federal government's battle to stop waste and fraud.
1: Vice President Vance spoke with supporters gathered in Bangor to highlight what he said is growing fraud allowed by state officials. Vance alleged Maine is much like other states the administration has targeted, California and Minnesota, when it comes to waste and fraud.
2: What you have in Maine is a festering problem where people have been taken advantage of and they've been stolen from, and your government hasn't done anything about it.
1: Vance put much of the blame on current Democratic Governor Janet Mills while asking residents to support her GOP predecessor, Paul LePage, in his run for Congress during the Maine primary June 9th. Gernal Scott, Fox News.
27: A federal judge has blocked the Trump administration's sweeping demands for confidential information about transgender patients from Rhode Island's largest hospital that provides gender-affirming care for minors. A Justice Department spokesperson said they will appeal and their investigation will continue. Fewer Canadians are traveling to the U.S., according to a new study.
3: Data from the Canadian government agency Statistics Canada shows a roughly 25% decline in Canadians returning from the U.S. last year. But researchers at the University of Toronto tracking cell phone activity, finding the year-to-year drop is closer to 42%. According to the study, Myrtle Beach, South Carolina, saw the biggest drop with some 65% fewer Canadian residents visiting, followed by Yuma, Arizona, with a 62% decrease. Researchers suggest the drop in cross-border trips comes amid mounting political and trade tensions between the two nations.
27: Fox's Kristen Goodwin. Last year, the U.S. Travel Association said a 10% drop in Canadian tourism would cost the American economy more than $2 billion.
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5: Spotty breezy, a passing shower on tap for Friday, high around 60. Sunny for Saturday, breezy 75 to 80.

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15: We're talking about peacocks.
16: A peacock is specifically the male. The peahen is the female. They are not native to the United States, although they thrive in coastal, warmish areas.
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16: That's the whole point of those feathers. Again, the peacocks will use it to try to ward off or intimidate trespassers in their territory, but for the most part, the whole thing is to impress the peahens.
15: And they will shake those feathers, and the shaking isn't just like, hey, look how pretty. Mm-hmm. Science has discovered semi-recently those vibrations are in lockstep with the peafowl's head feathers that they used to think were just for show, but mm-hmm. now they realize they vibrate at the same intensity and that they can actually, you know, sort of feel when those tail feathers are vibrating in their direction through their head feathers.
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This

0: And welcome back to Coast. We've been talking about the incredible powers of magic with Dr. Gustav Kuhn. Dr. Kuhn, what is your website for folks?
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0: 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And where do they can get your book, Experiencing the Impossible?
1: 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I know where in the UK.
0: Amazon's probably the best, but keep in touch with us. Love your work, and you did a great job for us. 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

0: Hello, I'm Robert Smigel. I did lots of things. Cartoons on SNL, Conan stuff, Triumph the Insult comic dogs, some movies. But now I'm past my peak. 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
10: The summit ends. I'm Deborah Valentine, Fox News. President Trump is aboard Air Force One on his way back to the United States following his historic state summit in Beijing with Chinese President Xi Jinping. Speaking alongside China's president, President Trump announced President Xi Jinping will visit the U.S.
11: It's an honor to be here. We'll be back, and I believe on September 24th or thereabouts, President Xi is going to be coming to the United States, and we will be reciprocal, like reciprocal trade. The visit will be reciprocal.
10: President Trump also said China's president promised China would not sell military equipment to Iran, agrees Tehran should not have nuclear weapons, and will aid in attempting to resolve the conflict with Tehran. A ship is seized by Iran in the Strait of Hormuz.
12: The hijacked ship was last seen heading for Iranian waters. Iran's foreign minister claims the country still controls the Strait of Hormuz. Abbas Araghchi attended the BRICS Economic Summit in New Delhi. On the same day, an Indian flagship was attacked and sunk off the coast of Oman. India condemned the attack, but did not assess which country was behind it. With the U.S. blockade of Iranian ports now more than a month old, Treasury Secretary Scott Bessent says Iran feels the effects on Karg Island, the export hub of 90% of its oil before the war.
10: Fox's Lucas Tomlinson reporting from Dubai, the United Arab Emirates. The U.S. plans to indict former Cuban President Raul Castro, according to a Department of Justice official who spoke on the condition of anonymity to Reuters. The possible indictment of the 94-year-old brother of Fidel is related to the downing of aircraft. Africa's CDC, the continent's top public health body, today confirmed a new Ebola outbreak in Congo's remote Ituri province with 246 suspected cases and 65 deaths. 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
24: Donald Trump is on his way home. How did it go? The Strait of Hormuz. Will it be opened?

0: Good morning, worm catchers, and happy Friday. We made it, and the weather's going to improve. As we get deeper into the day, Tommy B will join us. Says the weekend weather's going to be pretty good, and there's a chance some of us could hit 90 degrees on Tuesday. We'll find out from Tommy right after the 6:30 news. And of course, remember, this is your turn today, Freestyle Friday. You make the call. You pick the topic. It's all you. First thing I want to say is I went to Algonquin High School and helped a class that was producing a newscast, a complete newscast. It was part of their final project. It's a, like a business communications class, and had a great time with the kids. I was impressed, very, very impressed with these kids. They did a great job. Anyway, I'll talk more about that later because there's some interesting stuff in there. Anyway, so President Trump is on his way home now, the trip, and okay, so how did it go? Well, let's talk it. Let's take a look and talk about what the left is saying about this trip. And some of them are using the old line, cozying up to dictators. He's cozying up to dictators. You know what's interesting is they always say, they always want you to believe that Trump is this naive guy, can't size up people in a negotiation, easily swayed in a negotiation. And it's just an argument that's so silly. It's such a bit of gaslighting. This is a guy who worked in the ruthless real estate market in New York City. And then obviously branched out to properties around the world. I mean, you think that wasn't an experience that prepared him for dealing with people who don't have his best interests in mind? I mean, that's the part that really fascinates me. You can argue about, well, wait a minute, is the policy he wants out of this person the right thing? Will it work? But in terms of understanding who and what he's up against, I don't think anybody's more qualified. He understands, first of all, I'm sure he's given information in his classified briefings about Xi Jinping and how Xi Jinping, I mean, come on, he's a ruthless, brutal dictator. Come on. Everybody knows that, and Trump knows that. To pretend that he doesn't know that and doesn't understand what he's up against, I mean, come on. Xi Jinping is interested in China becoming number one, and keeping the people of China in line. Absolutely. So that part of the argument I just don't get. Was this a successful trip? Yes. I'm sure a lot was discussed. Now Trump is offering an invitation to Xi Jinping to come to the United States. Trump was impressed with how they rolled out the red carpet for him. I mean, I would expect the Chinese to do that. One, I think they do respect / fear Trump because they don't know what he's capable of, and he's rather erratic at times. And that's a good thing, keeping your adversary guessing. I mean, Obama, they did not respect him and let people know they didn't respect him. And I'm sure with Biden, they didn't either, but they probably liked doing business with Hunter. But anyway, getting back to them, what came out of this? Okay, there will be some increased trade with China. China will buy more of our products. Interestingly, the tariffs weren't lifted that still remain on Chinese goods. The Chinese did offer to help us in the Strait of Hormuz. Xi Jinping said they weren't going to sell any military equipment to the Iranians. I mean, I guess we have to take him on his word at that. We'll see. You know, it's the old trust but verify. And so Trump comes home, I think, after a successful trip. Was it a great, like, super trip? No. Was it a good trip? Yeah. Was it better than the trips of his two predecessors? Yes. Definitely. Well, Biden didn't go to China. I mean, he wouldn't have been able to handle that. A 12-hour time difference, and oh, yeah, he'd be falling asleep constantly. So, anyway, I'll get deeper into that. Now, the Strait of Hormuz, will it be open? Well, we don't want, really, China. I mean, Trump acted graciously and said, you know, he offered to help in the Strait of Hormuz, and, you know, that's all fine and good, but you don't want them. The whole idea is you don't want China controlling that area or having a presence in that area. You just don't. Will it open soon? I think that, and I was wrong last week. I mean, I said by last weekend that there would be some more strikes in Iran of military targets. And it hasn't happened yet. And I still maintain I think it is going to happen. Right now, there is another crossroads for the Iranians in this conflict, which is they are at capacity now for storage for the oil they've been producing. They slowed down production at their drilling sites, and they have, according to our government, exhausted all the remaining space in storage, and so they're going to have to turn off the pumping. They're going to have to turn off the drilling sites and extraction. They're not going to have a choice because they don't have anywhere to put it. And it's not moving out of the country. Now, China wants that to get started again. They need that oil. And I just don't know. I mean, let's just put it this way. If it was a company, Iran is not making payroll. They're not selling anything. That's not a recipe for good. However, they are still acting brutally toward their own. And I have an interesting story I'll tell you about an execution and just how brutal the Iranians are. I'll tell you about it later. But they're still trying to hold on to that power and still trying to stop any dissension, any protests. They're doing all they can to do that. But you know what? Their military now at this point, our intelligence people speculate they're not getting paid. The people who are part of the Revolutionary Guard, you know, the true believers, the true jihadists, that won't matter to them. But to a lot of others, it will. So anyway, more on this coming up, but my friends from Cardi's want us to lighten it up, so that's what we're going to do. We're going to get to the national calendar, and don't forget, Tommy B saying could be in store for some great weather. He's coming up after the 6:30 news, plus it is Freestyle Friday. So let's get that going. 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

0: National Calendar. This Friday, May 15th, 2026, and today is an important day. It's Peace Officers Memorial Day. We pay tribute to local, state, and federal law enforcement officers who have made the ultimate sacrifice or been injured in the line of duty. Now, this is Police Week. We've mentioned that before. But according to the National Law Enforcement Officers Memorial Fund, more than 800,000 law enforcement officers are currently serving in the United States today. Each year, the National Law Enforcement Officers Memorial adds new names to the wall. That wall is in Washington, D.C., and I have visited there, and it's very easy to find a name in the wall. There's a little key to it in a kiosk right by the memorial. It's usually kept very clean, in good shape. Sadly, they continue to add names to it, and Kevin Trainer's name will be added for 2026, and they usually do that adding of the names around March of the following year. And his name will be added. I have looked for names of officers I remember and reported on. And it's very, very sobering. We average about 163 deaths in law enforcement a year. Now, you know, at the end of the show, Worm Catchers, if you stick around, we always recognize how many officers have died on that day, and then I pull out from it, because it's usually the largest group, those who were killed by gunfire. So, anyway, keep all of this in mind. John F. Kennedy was asked to designate this day, May 15th, as Peace Officer Memorial Day, and the following year he did. It was signed into law, actually, in 1994. Bill Clinton specified that from this point forward, flags should be at half staff in honor of the day. So very good, very, very worthwhile. A good thing that they have going there. All right. It is also National Nylon Stocking Day, which is interesting because you're going to find out in the Wayback Machine that on this day in 1940, nylon stockings were sold for the first time. Yep. And remember, it was the DuPont company, the chemical company DuPont, who first introduced nylon. They introduced it the year before in 1939. And then, of course, they decided, hey, these would be great instead of silk stockings. These would be great things to do. So, yeah, why not? It's an application of nylon. You know, speaking of silk, that's how parachutes were made. Oh, and during World War II, I'll talk about this in the way back. You know, it was difficult to get nylon because it went to the war effort. Okay, and finally, it is Explore More Ideas Day. Explore More Ideas Day. Yeah. What do they want you to do? They want you to think out of the box. I hate to use that expression. It is overused. But Explore More Ideas Day. And by the way, nobody really knows why this is Explore More Ideas Day. The whole reasoning behind it is for you to refresh things. Just don't do things always the same way you did it. And this is both for your personal life and your professional life. I've told you I think vacation is important. I know that when I get away from here, like the day-to-day of getting this show on the air and everything else, and when I have a chance to reflect, and, you know, I'm not just solely thinking about the show, you know, the broader view, I find that I think of things that I just wouldn't ordinarily think of. That's why vacation is good. Vacation is actually good for your professional career. All right. And that is the national calendar this Friday, May 15th, 2026. Don't go anywhere. We've got the Wayback Machine all fired up and ready to go. But let's invoke the Murphy Clause and review. We started off with Peace Officers Memorial Day. We went from there to National Nylon Stocking Day. And we wrapped it up with Explore More Ideas Day. 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
0: Today is Friday, May 15th, the 135th day of 2026. For those of you playing along at home, there are 230 days left in this year.
17: Hello out there. Peabody and Sherman here.
18: Hello.
17: Now about this amusing little gadget. It's a time machine. I call it a Wayback. We just set it, turn it on, open the door, and there we are. Or were, really.
0: And we were on this day in 1862, watching as the United States Department of Agriculture was created. Well, there you go, agriculture. No, important. I would give that a little. Certainly. Department of Education? Yeah, that's done a lot of good, right? 1869. The National Women's Suffrage Association was formed. The association was founded by Susan B. Anthony and Elizabeth Cady Stanton. Stanton was actually the association's first president. Right, you would think it would be Susan B. Anthony. No. 1886. Poet Emily Dickinson died in Amherst, Massachusetts. 1905. The city of Las Vegas, Nevada was founded. Do you want me to do the line from Godfather Part 2, you know, with Hyman Roth explaining? No, I won't. No. Explain. Well, yeah, but that Mo Green built Las Vegas. That was actually, you know, taken from the real story, which was Bugsy Siegel, kind of, and yeah, but he blew a lot of the mob's money, so they killed him. 1918, regular airmail service between New York City and Washington, D.C. began. Do you know that Lindbergh was an airmail pilot? Do you know that airmail pilots, it was not the job to get. It is not the job you wanted to get. They were flying in old World War I planes known as a Jenny, and they weren't all that reliable, these planes, and a lot of these guys crashed. But it was amazing to get a letter from one place to another that quickly. 1930. Ellen Church became the first airline stewardess flying between San Francisco and Cheyenne, Wyoming on a United Airlines flight. Now, back then, to be a stewardess, you had to be a nurse. They just thought it was important to have somebody who was a nurse, had some medical experience, because would people get sick on the plane? What are you doing? Yeah. 1940, nylons went on sale at stores across the United States for the first time. It was DuPont who created that. And during the war, it became more difficult to get nylons because that nylon was used in the war effort for things like parachutes and other military applications. So just keep that in mind.

has Liberty University. 2007, Yolanda King, the eldest daughter of slain civil rights leader Martin Luther King Jr., passed away unexpectedly in California. Her mother, Coretta Scott King, Dr. King's wife, had died the year before, 2006. Yolanda King was 51 years old. 2008, a landmark decision by the state Supreme Court. California became only the second state to allow same-sex couples to marry. In 2004, Massachusetts passed legislation to allow gay marriages when its high court ruled the state's constitution gives same-sex couples the right to marry. There were seven couples who sued in Massachusetts. 2010, Jessica Watson became the youngest person to sail solo and nonstop around the world. She was only 16. 2017, the UN Security Council condemned a North Korean missile test. Remember Rocket Man? 2018, the city council in Boulder, Colorado banned assault weapons. Ooh. And in 2019, Alabama passed a law banning most cases of abortion, including rape and incest. In sports and entertainment news, on this day in 1926, the New York Rangers became the newest franchise in the National Hockey League. 1928, Mickey Mouse was seen for the first time in a cartoon called Plane Crazy, as in airplane. Now, you're saying, wait a minute, what about Steamboat Willie? Well, hold on. He was in a non-speaking role in Plane Crazy. His first vocal appearance, yep, that was Steamboat Willie. 1941, Joe DiMaggio of the New York Yankees began his major league record 56-game hitting streak with a single off Chicago White Sox pitcher Ed Smith. 1950, the first all-local radio network was formed in Arlington, Virginia. 1964, the Smothers Brothers gave their first ever concert to Carnegie Hall in New York City. Mom liked you better. 1973, the first issue of Playgirl hit newsstands. And in 2023, at age 81, Martha Stewart became the oldest person to be on the cover of the swimsuit issue.

0: you so.
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3: All right, if it is your birthday today, you share it with musician and producer Brian Eno. Brian Eno, 78 years old. Oh, yeah, he did a lot of producing for you, too. A lot of big people. Chaz Palminteri, 74 years old. Bronx Tale. Baseball Hall of Famer George Brett is 73. Pro Football Hall of Fame running back Emmitt Smith is 57. Pro Football Hall of Fame linebacker Ray Lewis. Didn't he kill somebody? Or he was accused. 51 years old with, you know, Baltimore Ravens. Actress Jamie Lynn Sigler is 45. That was Meadow from The Sopranos. She was a guest on this show. Yeah, we had her, and now we've had Steve Sharipa and her, Bobby Bacala. And if they could still blow out the candles, these folks would be celebrating today. How about former First Lady Ellen Louise Axon Wilson? Some people say she was the first female president, born in 1860. Former Chicago Mayor Richard Daley, born in 1902. And former Secretary of State Madeleine Albright, born in 1937. She was the first woman to hold the Secretary of State position, appointed by Bill Clinton. That's right, Madeleine Albright. She's never a guest on this show. I did interview her, though, when I was in TV. But more importantly, if it's your birthday today, happy birthday to you. Brief stimulus break. Then we're going to the gym. 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

0: spark out of the brain while we search for a better understanding of airlines in-flight snacks. Here is your host, Jim Polito.
1: Thank you, Jim Polito. You're a fine broth of a lad. Well, you've heard us here talk about the health benefits of olive oil. Do you know that just drizzling olive oil over your food could slow your aging? Yep. Pouring it over a salad. Stir it into pasta. Roasting vegetables. Yep. I mean, hey, a lot of the, you know, the so-called celebrity influencers like Gwyneth Paltrow with Goop and Kourtney Kardashian, Jennifer Lopez, they all talk about and praise olive oil. Well, listen, researchers believe that olive oil's healthy fats and antioxidant compounds may help protect blood vessels, reduce inflammation, and support heart health. Now, according to a study presented at the European Congress on Obesity, it was held just recently in Istanbul, they found people who consumed the highest amounts of polyphenol-rich foods, including olive oil, fruit, and coffee. Coffee has polyphenols. Had a significantly lower risk of accelerated biological aging. The study found that people who ate the highest amounts of polyphenols had a 52% lower risk of a of your telomere shortening. Now, telomeres are the little strands that are on the end of your DNA. And as we age, as your cells continue to divide, those telomeres get shorter and shorter. And when they get shorter, the functionality of your DNA is reduced. That is really the key to aging. And the effects was most pronounced in adults under the age of 64. Eating, this is why, you know, we talk about the discussions around I don't want to age as fast. But look, you've got to get the good extra virgin olive oil. And I've talked about this with you before. So let me explain the dirty little secret of olive oil. Okay, so extra virgin. This is a term in marketing, and I mean, it's for real, extra virgin. Supposed to be the first pressing, okay? But it is so overused. Okay, look. You buy a bottle of olive oil, and it's got the Italian flag on it, right? It will say, packaged in Italy, or bottled in Italy. Here's the problem. That's not Italian olive oil. Now, look, I particularly like Italian olive oil, but I have had Spanish olive oil, like good olive oil from Spain. Greek olive oil. Look, there are countries that can produce great olive oil, not just Italy. All right? Hold on. Packed in Italy. Here's what happens. Olive oil comes into Italy from all of these different countries. It's blended, and then they bottle it in Italy, and they put the Italian flag on it. So, yeah, it's an Italian bottling company. It doesn't mean it's Italian olive oil. The best olive oil, and whether it's from Italy or anywhere else, is always a single-source extra virgin olive oil. That means, usually, one estate, you know, when I say an estate, a farm, okay, for the olive oil. That's the best olive oil, and that's going to have the most health benefits. The other ones, are, yes, there'll be polyphenols in those olive oils, but not like when you get a real estate olive oil. And it will be strong, by the way. It'll be stronger and not mild like the other olive oils you're used to. It will be stronger, and that's when you know you're getting a great olive oil. So there's the dirty little secret of the olive oil business.
2: You know, I was in the olive oil business.
1: Just kidding. All right, back to alcohol again. Well, you know, we've done a lot of different segments here in this show, and well, about alcohol. Now, a major scientific review is giving another warning about alcohol's impact on health. The World Health Organization, which, yeah, I know, I'm skeptical of since COVID. Well, researchers there found that drinking alcohol is linked to more than 60 diseases and multiple types of injuries that are entirely attributable to its consumption. The research also suggests that some alcohol-related harms may improve, if you reduce your consumption or stop altogether. Now, this study was published in the journal Addiction, and it said that there are several cancers, such as those of the mouth, throat, esophagus, liver, bowel, breast, and cervix, that can be tied to alcohol consumption. Also, high blood pressure, stroke, atrial fibrillation, cardiomyopathy, and ischemic heart disease can all be tied to this. Type 2 diabetes, dementia, epilepsy, gastrointestinal diseases such as pancreatitis. Yeah, there are people who get, from drinking too much, get pancreatitis. Now, it also talked about the risk of injuries from being intoxicated, you know, not just in an automobile, but in other instances, falling and the like. But they say that cardiovascular conditions will improve within days to weeks of not drinking. They will. Some of the problems like cirrhosis of the liver and some heart disease, yeah, it won't go away. But brain changes in your brain if you stop drinking will improve. Okay, so that's the latest on this. Okay, finally, let's go to the art world. You ready for this? A Texas doctor has claimed that the model for the Mona Lisa, you know, it's in the Louvre in Paris, Da Vinci's masterpiece, that the model was overweight. that the prevalence of Ozempic is going to remove the depiction of larger people in art and stigmatize them. I mean, this is crazy. In the age of Ozempic, this is crazy. Dr. Michael Yaffe, a pediatric endocrinologist at the University of Texas Health Science Center, Houston, shared his views. He was at the European Congress on Obesity in Istanbul. Yeah, we talked about this Congress in Istanbul. He used examples such as Venus, a statue estimated to be 30,000 years old, which depicts a woman with a large belly, breasts, and hips. The doctor also said the ancient Greek depictions of the god of wealth, Pluto, who was often portrayed as being overweight, and of course the Mona Lisa. He said that was a portrait. People believe her name was Lisa Gherardini, and that she was the wife of a very wealthy merchant. And historically, they say she was overweight and she had four pregnancies. Okay. I'll leave it up to you. Hey, let's get to the serious stuff. Freestyle Friday, 855-403-9846. 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
10: Good morning, 6 o'clock. I'm John Babak. Here's what's happening. High-stakes summit between the United States and China is over. The president telling Fox's Sean Hannity it was very successful.
11: When I first came here, China was really taking advantage of the United States. He understands that. And now we do great with China, and we have a very good relationship. We have a friendship, really. He's a tremendous leader. He's been here a long time, very powerful, very strong. There's no doubt about it.
10: Among the specifics now, China will begin buying U.S. oil and natural gas from the U.S. China will also buy 200 U.S. planes from Boeing. Meantime, the Chinese president has warned the U.S. to be careful when dealing with the Taiwanese issue. A September Chinese visit to the U.S. is now being planned. The 46-year-old Boston area man accused of opening fire Monday afternoon on dozens of vehicles in Cambridge. Arraigned Thursday.
12: And Mr. Brown made various statements, including saying that these people are going to pay and I'm not going back to prison.
10: Tyler Brown is being held pending a dangerousness hearing next week. Brown still in the hospital after being shot by police during that attack. A federal judge is blocking the Trump administration from securing personal information from Rhode Island Hospital, centering on transgendered youth getting services. The administration says it wants to crack down on fraud, but the judge rejected that. The administration will appeal. Red Sox lose to the Phillies 3-1. Thunderbirds high drama in Wilkes-Barre.
13: Buschinger up the boards, got it to Koskimäki. Could be numbers here. Koskimäki across to Thomas. Akil Thomas misses the net, and it goes in. They score! Akil Thomas!
10: Ryan Smith on WHYN last night as Springfield beats the Pens 4-3. Series moves to Springfield Tuesday night. Tied at 1. And
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1: All right, the president's on his way home. Good morning, everybody. Friday, we made it. Happy Freestyle Friday. You make the call. You pick the topic. It's all you. 855-403-9846. Hey, listen to this. Finally, the Senate behaving like they should, coming together, doing something common sense. Yesterday, the Senate voted to forego pay, their own pay, during shutdowns. The resolution was offered by Republican Nebraska Senator Pete Ricketts. He didn't vote on the resolution. Sorry, because it was 99-0. He wasn't in it. It was offered by, Louisiana Senator John Kennedy. You know, he is funny. Very smart and very funny. So, that's it. That's great. Common sense. Common sense. Thank you. You know, there's some sick stuff going on at the New York Times we're going to discuss today. And Benjamin Netanyahu is actually suing the New York Times. Actually, probably getting the idea from Donald Trump, and rightfully so. they should be sued. We'll get into that today. Many more things to discuss. But hey, it's Freestyle Friday, 855-403-9846. You make the call. You pick the topic. It's all you. Jimmer is standing by. But listen to this. In Massachusetts, Governor Maura Healey is speaking out, saying, oh, the sentence by that judge that let this Cambridge shooter out of jail in half the time they should have served. Oh, she's condemned it. Of course she has. It's an election year. But you know what she's not doing, and no one else in the media is really doing enough of? The Marine veteran, the hero of that day. Do you know why? Because that was a civilian with a gun who stopped a bad guy. Media can't have that narrative out there. Listen to a woman talking about how she was rescued by the Marine veteran, who still remains unnamed.
0: A man came, went around his car and pulled open my car door and made like a barricade. He had a gun and he told me to run, and I ran, and then I screamed to people to run as I was running. And I can't say how much of a hero he is, and from the bottom of my heart, I feel like he saved lives here tonight.
1: Okay, I got that from WBZ, and at least had that. But it's not continuing. This guy should be considered superhero. No one would have thought anything ill of him if he had just jumped out of his car and run like everybody else, but he ran toward the danger. Let's go to our good friend Jimmer, who's going to lead us off in the batting order here. Good morning, sir.
2: Oh, my goodness gracious, Jimmer. These Democrats, they're unbelievable. Did you see Van Hollen try to take on Patel?
1: Oh, yeah, we played that the other day, and he told him, he said, you got a $7,000 bar tab on your campaign finance report, and you're talking about my drinking?
2: Yeah, and he was down there drinking with that terrorist trying to abuse children and trying to get them. But the point is, Jimmy, Van Hollen knows he has examples like that up the yin yang even more. Why would you go out there and try to strong arm somebody when he's going to give it right back to you?
1: I don't know.
2: The whole country, they're so consumed. He thinks he's going to run for president. Jimmy, he had white hair. He was so red. He looked like a well ripened tomato. It's like, but he has a staff. Those people have staffs of what, 50, 60 people, those senators?
1: Yeah.
2: You would have think, hey, you better be ready for this. And he wasn't. I mean, that's how stupid. We're going to turn over the keys to the car to those clowns? Think about that.
1: No.
2: Well, you might, but I won't.
1: I'm not going to do it. You know that. And Kash Patel, I love the way he handles himself. I love the way Pete Hegseth handles himself. It's fantastic. Just give it right back to them.
2: When that Flocken said he had no stones. The utter gall. I mean,
1: I know. You know,
2: you think, and he's got what, a couple of bronze stars and a couple of purple hats or something. She's such a loser. But they get consumed. They think they're elected. No, and look at me, and I'm going to take over, and we're going to do the right thing. And no, lady, go away. Don't go away mad. Just go away.
1: Yeah, I know.
2: How about you?
1: What do you mean, me?
2: And you. Yeah, you being on Fox, before I forget, you being on Fox, which I thought was totally great and everything, but you didn't give me a plug for writing up your whole thing for you.
1: I didn't say at the end, oh, I want to thank Jimmer for writing all my talking points.
2: Yeah, I mean, you got your own staff, too. I mean, you at least could have done that. I mean, even they were in the White House. They're in the White House looking at the TV, and they're all looking at each other. Hey, how come he's not plugging Jimmer? What's the story here?
1: right. It's funny. I know Caroline Levitt is on maternity leave right now, and I know she was watching because she's still, dialed in, and she said, why isn't Polito mentioning Jimmer in this segment. Why isn't he?
2: There you have it.
1: Yeah, you're right. And the producer said in my ear right after we wrapped up with Brian Kilmeade, said, you know, you didn't mention Jim or you forgot. Yeah, I know. Yeah. I'm sorry about that. I'm just trying to grab turning, all the glory. Right? The what?
2: I know. The world keeps turning as is, and you're just grabbing all the glory. Forgetting
1: hey, but listen.
2: All the people that got you there. Yeah. You know, it's just,
1: well, let me
2: just typical.
1: Let me just ask you about this. Did you hear Maura Healey is coming out and condemning the judge for the light sentence? Yeah. Maura, you're not fooling anybody. You're not fooling anybody with that of a false feeling of injustice. You're not. We all know you're on board with that kind of a criminal justice system.
2: If she really wants to help out the citizens of the Commonwealth, and it doesn't matter whether you're an independent Republican or Democrat, just get the other two gas lines hooked up and get them running in the state.
1: Exactly.
2: So we're not paying a surcharge.
1: Exactly.
2: We're not paying a surcharge on our bills. I mean, that's ridiculous.
1: Yeah. No, you're absolutely.
2: That's unconstitutional. They can't do that. They really can't do that, even if they voted or not, can they?
1: Yeah. No. Because what you do is, you tie it up in court, you go to court, you sue as the attorney general representing the Commonwealth, you sue. This is not in the best interest of the Commonwealth. That's what she did. And then she changed the story. So this winter, when everybody was paying those high utility bills for natural gas, she turned around and said, no. First she said, I didn't shut them down. Then she came out and said, okay, I did shut them down, but they were bad deals for the people of Massachusetts. Really? People of Massachusetts would be paying less for natural gas if you allowed that supply to come in.
2: Exactly. And I don't see why those senators and those reps across the 351 cities and towns don't push that. That's a common sense thing that has nothing to do with politics, Jimmy. That has to do with people's, you know, survival, financial survival. They're acting like jerks.
1: But it's playing it's playing to their base. It's playing to their base. The environmental wackos who treat
2: the rich lunatics, you know, Fortune 500 people in the state who can afford it anyway.
1: Yeah,
2: they don't care.
1: Right. They don't.
2: How about the rest of us?
1: That party has become, if we went back, say, 70 years and said, hey, the Democrats are going to be the party of the elites, you'd say, you're crazy. You're crazy. They are. They are the party of the elites now. They are not the party of the regular person. Not even close.
2: Well, I want you guys to have a good weekend. I want you to become more aggressive. Put that in your list of things.
1: More aggressive? Did you see me on Fox? I hung her out to dry. I hung the judge out to dry. I even brought up Michael Dukakis, you know?
2: Michael, I heard you talking about him the other day.
1: Yeah.
2: All I could remember about that was, and you brought up Willie Horton. Remember the Mouth of the South, that Morton Downey Jr.?
1: Oh, yeah, Morton Downey Jr. Yeah.
2: Dukakis had said, or somebody had bagged him on it, that he doesn't really care if people have sex with animals, you know?
1: Oh,
2: something
1: yeah.
2: like that. Morton Downey goes, walks toward the camera at the beginning of his show. He's turning down his cufflinks. He goes, what do you think of a guy that says it's all right to have sex with animals? And he looks into the camera and he goes, lock up your dogs and warn the Easter Bunny Mike Dukakis is running for president. Come on. Jimmy, I had to run to the bathroom to go. It's the funniest thing I've ever witnessed in my life.
1: I do remember that was like it was late 80s. That was amazing. That really was amazing.
2: I mean, he was the first guy. He had people in the audience, and he used to bring on to take them on. He had a big pile of butts in his ashtray on his podium there back in those days.
1: Like crazy.
2: Chain smoker like Dino Martin. I mean, one after the other. Even when you're sleeping, you had the arm just keep going.
1: He was, and unfortunately, it took his life. He had a pretty good career though. He made some. Was in some movies. He was in the second Predator movie, and he did all right for himself. Yeah.
2: Oh, he did great. He had Richard Leary on, that professor from Harvard.
1: Oh yeah.
2: That says, oh, LSD doesn't do nothing. Do you take that one?
1: Yeah.
2: It's like what?
1: yeah. Yeah. Scramble your brain. Ask Whitey Bulger about taking LSD, what it does to you. All right, my friend. Well, always a pleasure to connect with you. All right, you take care. Bye-bye. Jimmer, everybody. Hey, let's get Steve in here quickly from Springfield. Steve, you got an Annie Oakley story? That's kind of coming out of the blue.
3: No, 1800s, okay?
1: Yeah.
3: She was an outstanding lady.
1: Yeah.
3: She was slandered by a whole bunch of newspapers, and she successfully sued about 42 or 45 of them.
1: Really? Really?
3: In the 1800s. This is riding on a train. She did this all over the country.
1: Interesting. And I got to look that up because, as I was mentioning, Benjamin. Benjamin Netanyahu's
3: papers, they need to be sued.
1: No, they do. The problem is, and thank you, Steve, for that tidbit, the paper he's suing, the New York Times, is actually the basis for precedent in suing a newspaper over a media organization over defamation. If you are a known person, you know, the bar is much higher. If you're John Q. Public, it's easier to sue a media organization for defamation. If you're known, it's much more difficult, especially if you're an elected official, whatever. But we'll get to that. But stick around. My friend Meg Marie O'Rourke has some very important information for you that you don't want to miss. You're listening to The Jim Polito Show.
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0: 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And Meg Marie O'Rourke is a registered dietitian. She wants to help you to use food to make you healthy. And this weekend, it's a very important show. Is food your friend or your enemy? 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Yeah, well, I think food is my friend. I mean, there was a time when I was really way too friendly with food, Meg Marie.
1: Good morning, Jim. Yeah, today we're going to be talking about on Saturday that, frankly, none of us live in a perfect world, right?
0: Yeah.
1: We're exposed to a lot of different inflammatory issues. Big word alert. We're going to call it lipopolysaccharides, right?
0: These are endotoxins. That's a big one. Lipopolysaccharides. Wow.
1: Yes. We'll just call it LPS, okay? So
0: that's
1: they're
0: good.
1: Endotoxins. And, you know, they create different inflammatory insults, you know, whether it's through food or what we're inhaling. And these inflammation can come from allergies, and they just tend to make everything else worse. So this high antibody level can and do contribute to inflammation through a variety of pathways. So antigens make antibodies, and antigens are environmental protein, sometimes called lipopolysaccharides. I know, big word alert again. They're found in microbes, foods, pollen, mold, pretty much anything
0: Wow.
1: you can eat or breathe, or they can be exposure. There can be exposure on your skin, the biggest organ of all.
0: Yep.
1: So antigens produce antibodies. This is why 1 in 7 people have food sensitivities they're not aware of. We still have medical doctors saying that food has nothing to do with it. I'm here to tell you that food has everything to do with it. And Jim, I don't diagnose, I don't prescribe,
0: yep.
1: but what I do is educate and test, not guess, to get to the root cause of the problem, something they just don't do in conventional medicine.
0: No, and you're right, and food is so important. That's why I really enjoy the show in terms of what's going on with us. And, you know, nationally, everybody is taking a look at it. Everybody is understanding it. People are starting to really imagine. So you have been practicing for quite a while. You know, you knew way back when, hey, processed food, not all that good for you. But now at least it's coming into the public, you know, into popular culture, into everything else, and discussions. People are beginning to realize it.
1: Yeah, RFK, you know what? My last name's not Kennedy. I'll ride on his coattails all day long,
0: yeah.
1: right? Because he is doing something that nobody else in the government has ever done before. And that's talk about why food has everything to do with it.
0: It is. It's amazing. That's why I enjoy your show. Folks, harmonywithfood.com. Now, you go there anytime. But I always say Saturdays, but you can go there anytime and you can get all of this great information from Meg Marie O'Rourke, my friend. Meg, thank you so much. And I'm looking forward to the show tomorrow.
1: My pleasure. See you next week.
0: All righty. So, folks, listen to this. Now, you know, Meg Marie O'Rourke does a lot of work personally with people. It's not just the show. She works with people personally. 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All right, so Tommy is coming up. We have got, well, first of all, yesterday he said we could hit 90 degrees on Tuesday. Now today may not be perfect, tomorrow, Sunday, he said they're going to be pretty darn good. I think he changed and said they're both the pick of the weekend. Stick around. 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

0: Welcome back. Tommy B's coming up in just a minute, and Freestyle Friday will continue. 855-403-9846. You make the call. You pick the topic. It's all you. We will get back to that. And if you want to get in the queue now, you can do that. Just call. But I want to remind you about my friend Steve Dahl from New England Ballistic Services. Steve Dahl. Yes, great guy, as El Luco would say. Steve Dahl, if you have a firearm in your home and you don't want it anymore, you just pick up that phone and you call Steve Dahl. And it will be Steve Dahl who will come to your house anywhere in New England. Okay? I'm telling you that. And I know Steve Dahl. It will be Steve Dahl. And what will he do? He'll buy that weapon from you. And he will fill out all the paperwork, do all the necessary filing, make it a safe and legal transfer, no matter which state you live in. And all you have to do is take the check from him and cash it. Deposit it in your account. That's it. That's all you have to do. Whether you inherited the guns, whether they're your guns and you want to downsize one gun or a bunch of guns, it doesn't matter. 855-GUN-BUYS, B-U-Y-S. 855-GUN-BUYS, B-U-Y-S, or go to neballistic.com. Okay, I think the man is in the house.
1: He's one of the most experienced weather forecasters in New England, and now he's right here. The Jim Polito Show's chief meteorologist, Tom Bivacqua.
0: Tommy B is in the house. Good morning, my good friend.

0: A change is coming, isn't it, Tommy B, my good friend? A change in the weather.
1: Oh, yes, it is.
0: And you're very excited about this, aren't you?
1: Couldn't be more excited. But you know what makes me real excited?
0: What?
1: That maybe Steve can come and get my Gatling guns and give me some checks.
0: Okay. I'm sure he could, but you don't have a Gatling gun.
1: Oh, I got a bunch of them left over

0: But their music is timeless. The Beach Boys.
1: Oh, I know.
0: They really
1: I
0: are. That it's timeless. So good.
1: Yep.
0: Nice sun. Are you going to say golden sunshine?
1: Yes, I am in my forecast. Yes.
0: You will. You'll say gold.
1: Hey, Jimmy.
0: Yes.
1: Jimmy.
0: Yes.
1: We're looking for sun tomorrow, Sunday, Monday, Tuesday, Wednesday, and I'm going to tell you something else. I'm going to tell you something else. On Tuesday, some places away from the shore will be flirting with 90.
0: Wild. I'm looking at Manhattan's forecast because we're going to be there this weekend. And Sunday, 86 degrees. They have 90 degrees on Tuesday also in Manhattan.
1: Yep.
0: They're forecasting that. And that would be that lovely temperature. They take it, I believe, in the center of Central Park, right in the center. And they do
1: Central
0: it the,
1: Park, yes.
0: They do it the way you want it done, over grass.
1: Yes.
0: A white louvered box with the thermometer inside the white louvered box over grass. What, about 4 feet over grass, right?
1: That's right. 4 to 5 feet, I'm not exactly sure what
0: it is. That's the most accurate reading, correct?
1: Yes. You don't have an official thermometer on a runway right next to the place where the planes fly off, like in Lincoln, Nebraska.
0: I know. Well, Logan does that too, and they're on the water. That's where they take they're on the water, so you're going to get a little different of a temperature there. That's where that's why it's always hard in Boston to break the record.
1: You know?
0: And but it is on grass there. I know that for a fact because I asked that question years ago. And Worcester Airport, you know, is 1,000 feet above sea level, so that gives you that doesn't give you the proper reading for the city of Worcester.
1: Well, it does for the location of the sensor.
0: Oh yeah, but it's going to be a couple of degrees warmer down in the center of the city.
1: Oh, absolutely, no doubt about it.
0: Yeah.
1: Hey, El Luco, if you're listening, tell me you're listening.
2: I'm listening.
1: Good. You know what I want you to do?
2: What do you want me to do?
1: I want you to queue up Meet the Mets, because the Yankees are playing the Mets this weekend. It's the Subway Series.
0: Yeah, it is
1: so
0: a Subway
1: look
0: Series.
1: Look it up, and El Luco, I'll give you a cue.
0: To meet the Mets. Come on out and greet the Mets, right?
1: It was something like that, yes.
0: All right. Now, listen. I have to tell you about something I did yesterday. I need to share it with you because you are an educator also. And I went to Algonquin Regional High School yesterday. And I
1: think that's where Lynn's kids went.
0: Yes, they did. They absolutely did. Your sister Lynn's kids went.
1: It's
0: a great high school. I mean, it's not as great as St. John's High School in Shrewsbury, but, you know, it's a great high school. And no, it really is. And I've been doing this for years. Christine Ferreira, she is a business teacher there. And she teaches a course in business communications. And one of their final projects is to produce an actual newscast. And she always invites me out before they actually produce it to coach everybody on their writing and then on their presentation. And then they're going to do it, I think next week they record it. They actually, Tommy, have a setup with a green screen, with a teleprompter.
1: Well, then how come Ms. Ferreira doesn't ask me to come out and do the weather?
0: Because she wants someone serious to come out and do the...
1: Oh, is she listening right now?
0: I imagine she is. So you want to go out next year. Well, I have bad news for you.
1: No, I want to go out this year. Hey, Christy, if you're listening, give me a buzz.
0: Yeah, I'll get her.
1: I'll come out and tell them how to do the weather.
0: Okay. All right. Well, they do have a green screen. You could.
1: I don't need a green screen. You know that.

0: that.
1: Well, yeah, but to have the maps, you need that. Oh. That's what I meant. Right. You need the maps. But anyway, listen, I've got to tell you something. I went through every kid had to write at least one news story, a script, right? I went through every single story with these students. And Tom, I'm going to tell you, with just a few modifications I offered as advice in their stories, Tom, they wrote better than some of the people we worked with who were producers, Tom.
0: Oh, I believe it.
1: I am not kidding. And I told them all in the class, I said, guys, this is, first of all, you're writing at a college level for news writing. And you know news writing is different, Tommy, than regular writing. I said, you're writing at a college level. I said, and honestly, I've received scripts from producers that were not this good in my professional career. And
0: I believe it.
1: I was so happy. Now,
2: are you trying to talk about me?
1: No.
2: I'm kidding.
1: Yeah, right. Not Al Lucco, not radio producers. You are very talented. I'm talking about when Tommy and I were in TV together. Oh. Some of the... I mean, there were... I'm not, by the way, criticizing everybody we worked with. I'm just saying there were some producers. You thought, did you really go to school for this? Did you really? But Tom, it was great. It was very good. And Ms. Christine Ferrer, the instructor, the teacher, she actually, you know, can take credit for coaching them on making sure they write well. So they were good.
0: Well, I am telling you, hey, Chrissy, if you're listening, I want to come out when Polito goes to your school. I want to join him, and he can toss me, and Tommy B has the weather. It would be great. You would be on national TV.
1: Well, I would rather have the anchors. There were two gentlemen who are anchoring it. I would rather have them tossed to you.
0: Oh, okay,
1: yeah,
0: whatever.
1: Not me. I shouldn't be in the production. It should be the students.
0: Oh. Hey, Lukey, are you ready?
3: Meet the Mets. Meet the Mets. Step right up and greet the Mets. Bring your kitties. Bring your wife.
1: Oh, boy. What's the matter with you? What is it? What has happened to you? But a Subway series is fun, so great. I'll be in the city for a Subway series.
0: Well, why don't you go?
1: No, I am going. I am going to the opposite of a Mets-Yankee game.
0: So what does that mean?
1: I'm going to an art museum. I'm going to the Metropolitan Museum because they have a massive Raphael exhibit. So I'm going to see that.
0: You have got to be kidding me.
1: No, I am.
0: You're going to be in New York City.
1: Yep.
0: The Subway series, well, which is well known to the world.
1: It is.
0: Everyone is going to try to get tickets, and you're going to go to a museum.
1: Tom, what do I care about the Yankees and the Mets? Honestly.
0: What do you care about Raphael?
1: I do. He's an Italian. How about that?
0: And so what? I've got paintings by Raphael in every single room in my house. And you have never commented on it.
1: Tom, you don't. You don't. You have very fine. Your house is very tastefully decorated. You don't have any Raphaels. Okay.
0: No, yes, I do. And in fact, I must tell you.
1: Yeah.
0: You know the little bathroom off of our kitchen?
1: Yes. Yes.
0: The duck posted a new Raphael.
1: in the tiny bathroom. In the tiny bathroom off the kitchen. Okay.
0: So I don't mean to be scatological,
1: No. That's enough. You know what? It's time for the forecast.
0: You are going New York City.
1: Yes.
0: To look at paintings by a dead Italian painter.
1: You know what? Saying it like that, a dead attack. So I suppose if I went to see the Mona Lisa in the Louvre, you'd say, you're just going to see a painting of some woman from a dead Italian painter. You'd say that?
0: No, because if you went to the Louvre looking for that painting, it's not there anymore because my people stole it.
1: All right, now playtime is over. Now you really went into it. Now you got to give the forecast, which is a good one. Let's go out on a high note.
0: Some areas of showers and drizzle today. We're in the 50s. Partly cloudy tonight. Still a chance of some drizzle and fog. Low temperatures will be in the lower 50s. And for tomorrow, we may start out with areas of fog. Then sunshine develops.
1: Nice.
0: The temperature's getting into the 70s.
1: Wow. Saturday? Sunday? What's Sunday?
0: Sunday, we're near 80 with golden sunshine.
1: And Tuesday, we're going to flirt with 90.
0: Sunny, near 90 degrees.
1: Inland. Okay. Tommy, thank you very much. I will pass along your request to Christine. And we'll talk to you Monday.
0: Raphael.
1: Subway series. All right, I'll see you later. Take it easy. Bye. Don't go anywhere. You're listening to the Jim Polito Show.
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16: 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That man was Jeffrey Epstein, and he had set up a system designed to bring him underage girls. Local police and the federal government would investigate and, by their count, find dozens of victims. Epstein would become one of the world's most infamous predators, a man who could have faced decades in prison but served just 13 months in his own wing of a county jail.
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16: 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Truth and Lies, Jeffrey Epstein.
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0: back. 855-403-9846. 855-403-9846. You make the call. You pick the topic. It's all you, Cape Cod. You're sticking around until 10 o'clock this morning. And Rory O'Neill, next half hour. You know what? I want to lighten it up a little bit because we have to get into some heavy stuff, too. But the prices for World Cup tickets? Wowza. Wowza. That is crazy. Okay? Much more reasonable if you buy tickets to game 3 and 4 for the Thunderbirds going to the AHL Calder Cup. They came back last night. Thunderbirds, it was 3-0. They came back with 3 goals in the third period at 2 in the final 3 minutes. And then they win in overtime. Amazing. Amazing. So, hey, actually, my friends on WHYN, because they're a Western Mass team, you can win tickets. The information will be there. Or you can go to the website, WHYN. Yep. And you'll get that great information. But that's a big deal. That is really a big deal. Okay. Benjamin Netanyahu is suing the New York Times. He said he's going to sue the New York Times. You've got to hear this. The New York Times did an article. This is how reckless this is. Claiming that Israeli soldiers were sexually assaulting Palestinians and, I have to say this, and this is disgusting, training dogs to sexually assault Palestinian prisoners. Does anybody in their right mind believe that? Okay, we're going to get into that. And then, of course, the president on his way back from China. What was wagered? What was gained? I've got all of that for you. So stick around. Plus, we need to hear from you. We give you the hottest takes and talk. And on Friday, it's your turn. 855-403-9846. You're listening to the Jim Polito Show. And you.
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8: Good morning, 7 o'clock. I'm John Babak. Here's what's happening. President Trump headed back to the U.S. after his high-stakes summit with the Chinese President Xi Jinping in Beijing. Mark Mayfield with details.
9: The two leaders discussed the ongoing war in Iran, among many other topics, with China considered Iran's largest trading partner. Trump said Xi wants the Strait of Hormuz open as soon as possible, just like he does. Trump also noted that he has invited President Xi to the White House this September. I'm Mark Mayfield.
8: Meantime, the president on Fox's Hannity program last night says farmers will be pleased now that China will begin buying produce and other farm items.
10: They're going to be buying a lot of our farm product, which is great. you know, they have an unlimited appetite, as the expression goes. They can buy as much as they, when you have that many people, they need it, and we have the best product.
8: The next summit between the two leaders scheduled for September 24th in Washington. The Department of Justice says Yale University is using race illegally when deciding who gets into medical school. The DOJ sent those allegations in a letter to the university earlier this week. A federal judge is blocking the Trump administration from obtaining personal information from patients who are transgendered youth getting services at Rhode Island Hospital. The administration says it's appealing. And Connecticut Republican gubernatorial candidate Erin Stewart is suspending her campaign amid allegations that she showed a disregard in using public funds when she was the mayor of New Britain. State police confirming they are investigating. In sports, the Red Sox lose to the Phillies 3-1. The Yankees were off. Thunderbirds beat Wilkes-Barre 4-3 in overtime. Calder Cup playoffs, the series tied at 1, and more.
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0: All right, 855-403-9846. You make the call. You pick the topic. It's all you. We give you the hottest takes in talk all the time. Now it's your turn to do some hot takes. 855-403-9846. President Trump is on his way back from China. Okay, so what was accomplished? Well, it was a decent visit with Xi Jinping. Trump praised him up and down, and we've got the left all upset. Why is he praising a dictator? Oh, I don't know. Would you rather he went over there and was rude to him and insulted him and said, you better stop all of this stuff with the Uyghurs and slave labor and suppressing First Amendment rights? And I mean, he could have, right? What would that have accomplished? What amazes me is the Trump deranged think that Trump is easily played by people, that he can't read people, that he doesn't always have what he's saying isn't necessarily what he's really thinking. I know people want to believe that, like, well, he'll say anything. Yeah, but in other respects, when it comes to negotiations, do you think a guy who was successful as he was in the cutthroat New York real estate market, do you think he can't read people? He can't size somebody up on the who's across the table from him? I mean, seriously, are you that deranged that he can't do that? Because if you believe he can't do that, then he never made any money in real estate. And if you believe he never made any money in real estate, you are especially deranged. So I believe that he did what he thought he had to do. And he has invited Xi Jinping to come back, to come to the United States. Great. Having them talking and having them engaged is better than having them not engaged. And Trump is a guy who will always talk with people. Now, we got some business out of it. They did offer, according to Trump, Xi Jinping offered to help out in the Strait of Hormuz. Trump said, I believe he said thank you, but no thank you. I think he appreciated the offer, but we're not going to have the Chinese. No, no, no, no. Just like at the end of World War II, the Russians, wanted to help out with Japan, and we knew that if they helped out with Japan, wherever they attacked, they weren't going to give up that land, kind of like they did in Europe. So. Same thing with the Chinese. Yeah, we appreciate that, but no reason. Boeing got some orders. There were some other barriers broken down to us getting more agriculture into China. Obviously, they need us quite a bit. They need us. But you might say, well, Trump said all those nice things about someone who is a brutal dictator. Yeah. Do you think Trump doesn't know that? Do you honestly think he doesn't know that? What good would saying it to his face do? Hey, I know you're a brutal dictator. Great. This is all part of the process. And yes, hey, good for Boeing. Now, Boeing thought they were going to get 500, order for 500 jets. They got an order for 200. There are some people saying they may not even get that order. We'll see. Because Xi Jinping is going to lie. The Chinese communists lie all the time. I mean, seriously. They do. Constantly. We'll see what comes out of it. Was it a success? Yes. The left was waiting for him to fall on his face. Do you know Katie Couric? She's about as relevant as, yes, exactly, a buggy whip. But Katie Couric has a podcast now. I know what you're saying, and I'm agreeing with you. She was speculating during an interview with another lefty, you know, on her podcast, like, wow, you know, am I a bad American because I want Trump to fail? Because then America would fail. And she ultimately said, no, I'm not. I want him to fail. She calls him corrupt. She calls him off. Every word you can think of. She is totally Trump deranged. And she's no different than anybody else on the left. They all want him to fail. They all want him to fail. 855-403-9846. Hey, this guy is here. Let me tell you, who puts his money where his mouth is. My friend Miguel from Orange. Hello, Miguel.
1: Good morning, Jim.
0: Always great to hear from you.
1: Same here. I listen to you every day, by the way. But this morning you were talking about John Kennedy. He's got a new book called How to Test Negative for Stupid.
0: Yes.
1: It's hilarious.
0: I haven't read it. I've heard about it. And what Miguel is referring to is John Kennedy offered legislation in the Senate, which passed 99-0. And that piece of legislation says, when there is a government shutdown, senators will not be paid. And that was John Kennedy's idea. People have been talking about that. John Kennedy did something about it. And you know, Miguel, he is brilliant, but also very funny.
1: Oh, he's hilarious. Yeah. I mean, he's witty. And you know what? I wish we had more like him.
0: Yeah. Yeah. And, you know, he's so disarming because he has that, well, he's from Louisiana. He has that Louisiana accent. And you think, oh, who's this hayseed? You know? And
1: right.
0: lo and behold, the man is brilliant. Brilliant.
1: He's brilliant. Yes, yeah. He is. I'm thrilled that he's there. And we need more like him.
0: We do.
1: And again,
0: well, we got Miguel. We got Miguel on the school board.
1: Well, yes. And it's all because of your encouragement. I got to thank you again.
0: You're welcome, but thank you because you did it. You walked the talk. And for those who don't know, Miguel, you know, I always encourage people, get involved locally as much as possible. Miguel decided, hey, I'm gonna run for the school board. And he did. He made it. So not only was he a veteran serving our country, but now he's giving back in his local community, bringing common sense to the regional school board. That's why I'm always happy to have you, Miguel.
1: Well, thank you, Jim. And I'm glad to be here.
0: All right.
1: Thank you very much.
0: Well, you have a great day, Miguel. Thank you.
1: You too.
0: Bye-bye.
1: Bye-bye.
0: Yeah, Miguel, he's a veteran. Luke, what is he?
2: Great guy.
0: Great guy, Miguel. And you hear me on my soapbox all the time saying, you got to get involved locally. At the very least, you've got to vote in your local elections, no matter how small it is. And even if it's for dog catcher, you need to vote in that election because
2: that's where it starts.
0: Yeah, exactly, El Luco. And I say to people, yes, if you support Trump, yes, you're happy that Trump is in office. But you got to remember, your local government can have just as much, if not more, of an impact on your life and the education of your kids, your grandkids. And the loony left is, they know it. and they're going everywhere, and they are spreading their failed ideologies. They're repressive ideologies. So anyway, keep all that in mind. Miguel did a great job. Okay, my other big story and my other big soapbox here is, I mean, maybe the Marine who was involved in the Cambridge shooting doesn't want all of the attention. But even if that person did want all of the attention, the majority of the media is not going to give that Marine a lot of attention. For just to remind you, the shooting on Memorial Drive in Cambridge, it was a Massachusetts state trooper that shot at the suspect, the shooter. But there was also a retired Marine who jumped to action, got out of his car, got in the trunk, took his firearm out of the safe in the trunk, because that's how it is in Massachusetts. If it's not holstered and on you, it's got to be locked up. And no, it can't be in the glove compartment locked up. It's got to be locked up. So did that, helped to evacuate people, and we don't know all the details yet, but fired at the shooter. So somebody hit the shooter, either the trooper or the Marine or both of them. And the left doesn't want you to hear that story. First of all, if the trooper hit, the trooper should be praised and should be a hero, should get a medal. But this veteran deserves all the attention. Now, the veteran got a little attention. I think I got this from WBZ, not the radio, the TV, in Boston. Listen to this woman who was in one of the cars when the shooter let loose.
3: A man came, went around his car and pulled open my car door and made like a barricade. He had a gun and he told me to run, and I ran, and then I screamed to people to run as I was running, and I can't say how much of a hero he is, and from the bottom of my heart, I feel like he saved lives here tonight.
0: He did. He did save lives. This is the Marine stepping into the danger, protecting, then heading toward the danger. Folks, it doesn't get any better than that. But the left will not proceed with any praise for this person. Why? Because that's how you rescue people. Bad guys with guns can always be stopped by good guys with guns. Okay, and I used this example yesterday. I went to a school yesterday. I could not have a firearm. It's a gun-free zone. I'm trained. I am trained in the proper operation. All of it. Can't have it. Can't. And that is the stupidity. We have Brinks trucks with all there is in there is money. And you have armed guards. But the kids, our most important resource. Yeah. No. Don't have it. It's ridiculous. All right. I got to get to Rory O'Neill. We're going to talk a little World Cup, and you're going to want to hear this. You're listening to the Jim Polito Show.
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0: Welcome back. Joining us now, our good friend, tallest man in journalism, Rhode Island's favorite son, and, of course, multi-award-winning journalist, Rory O'Neill. Good morning, sir.
32: Hey there, Jim. Good morning.
0: So I bet you're all excited about the halftime show at the World Cup, right?
32: Oh, yeah. Who was it, Creed?
0: No, Madonna's going to be there? Somebody said, like, really? Talk about recycled? Like
32: it's an AARP show, or is it?
0: It's not even that. I mean, there are older, you know, like performers who are still relevant. But seriously, is she relevant? I mean,
32: globally, yes.
0: What? Globally. I see. So you're trying to appeal to a broad audience.
32: Correct.
0: So that would explain Shakira then, because isn't she Latino? So. Or Latina, because she's a female. Right. She's not Latinx.
32: No, we're not going to go down that road.
0: We're not going to go down that road.
32: And Coldplay, right?
0: I think so. Yeah, they would have. Okay. All right. Well, I don't really care, but I will be watching. The problem
32: I'm
0: is
32: I'm so angry of a halftime show for a sport I'm not watching. All right, whatever.
0: No. I'm watching the sport. I'm not watching the halftime show.
32: Oh,
0: that's
32: go.
0: What
32: okay.
0: I meant. That's what I meant. No. But I'm not going. I mean, right. You know, we have it up here at Gillette.
32: Sure.
0: Yep. Did you see the prices?
32: Yeah, they're pretty crazy. And a lot of people are pushing back. In fact, ticket prices are now coming down.
0: They are?
32: According to some of the latest numbers. Yes, there's been they're down 1% from last week. I'm sorry, 1% from yesterday, down 3% in the past week, down 11% in 14 days, down 24% over the past month.
0: Well, that's good. I did not know that.
32: We'll add that to the list. So the average get-in cost per stadium, per venue. So the average, basically, what is the cheapest ticket at each venue? Boston, $635.
0: And who are you going to see? Burundi versus,
32: over those five. Yeah, and that's for the five different matches. San Francisco is the cheapest.
0: Is it really?
32: $225 is your average get-in cost over the five matches.
0: Is that stadium bigger than Gillette?
32: Yeah, it's the new one, right? Wouldn't that be Levi Stadium?
0: That's yeah, be
32: the
0: so brand it would be new. Levi Stadium. Yeah. Yeah. Yeah, it is.
32: And then Miami is the most expensive. Your average get-in cost for the four different matches, $1,153.
0: Wow. Yeah. Man. I mean, I understand. Okay, so this is an international competition. So the demand for tickets is going to be bigger. Okay.
32: Right.
0: I get that. And demand drives price, but some of the prices. Right. And then the gouging that's going on between the.
32: They can't get it.
0: Yeah, the MBTA. I would imagine the airlines are cashing in on this too. Am I right?
32: Yeah, hotels are not. So what they're seeing is they're not seeing the big spike in hotel demand they thought they would.
0: Really? Yeah. Yep. What, are people going to Airbnb or?
32: Maybe. Or okay, so they've sold 5 million tickets
0: okay.
32: for this event across all the different venues for that time. Here's the thing. There are 7.5 million seats available.
0: Wow. That's a lot of seats. Yep.
32: It is. Well, it's a lot of games over a lot of different venues. So I think, though, by the time they configure it, that's like the max numbers. And I think by the time it's configured, that number is going to come down. But that's sort of like the Tampa Bay Rays. It seats 32, but those, they got 20,000 seats covered and never available.
0: Right. Wow. This is amazing. Well, that explains why FIFA is so corrupt.
32: Oh, absolutely.
0: Is there anybody who says anything good about FIFA? I mean, really?
32: Here's the thing. The opening match for Team USA, June 12th in Los Angeles, is not a sellout. And the cheapest ticket is above $1,000.
0: And I can't believe that's not a sellout. I can't believe that's not a sellout.
32: In L.A., the city of the sellouts.
0: Really? Seriously? This is weird.
32: It's everywhere.
0: All right. Okay. So, listen, when was the last time we had World Cup?
32: 94?
0: Yeah, I think so.
32: Yep.
0: I think it was. I think you're right. Yeah, 94. Wow. Okay, well.
32: You think I'm just a pretty face? I mean, yeah. No.
0: I believe you. I didn't question that. Boy, you're very defensive this morning.
32: Might be
0: 92. What's going on? Should we have an intervention here?
32: I'm talking with the Farrelly brothers. I don't need you.
0: Oh yeah, that's right. You did. I saw that. Hey, listen. Hold on a second.
32: Yep.
0: You can talk with the Farrelly brothers all you want, but our place down at the Cape is not too far from their parents' house.
32: Oh, there you go.
0: Oh, their parents have a house at the Cape. Nice. Bet you didn't know that, did you?
32: No.
0: And they frequent a very famous place over in New Seabury known as the Raw Bar. I mean, the kids, not the parents. I don't think the parents go to the Raw Bar. the kids.
32: All right.
0: Yeah. So there, right. How do you like them apples? But yes, good for you in saying Foster Gloucester. Was it Peter you were talking to? Which one were you talking to?
32: Bobby.
0: Bobby. So you said Foster Gloucester. What did he
32: say? Well, no, I just, yeah, it was a round robin thing, and they came to me, and all I said was, no school, Foster Gloucester. And he just burst out to laugh. I laughed, though, because he responded with 1 hour delay, Little Redhead Nursery School. I was like, oh, my God. That's, and that then all good. He wanted to talk about was the Real Housewives of Rhode Island. He's obsessed with the Real Housewives.
0: Well,
32: he hates it. He hates it, but he loves it.
0: I don't even watch the train wreck. And actually, Kathy doesn't, my wife, and she'll watch some of those things, and she's kind of, she's not sold
32: on it. Got renewed.
0: Yet. Yeah, it got renewed. I know. That's good. All right. They're giving me the wrap here. So, Rory, you have a great, great weekend. Thank you for that information on the World Cup. We'll talk with you Monday.
32: Talk to you then. Oh, and I got to say happy birthday to my brother, Tim, who's turning a big number this weekend.
0: Well, what's the big number? Is he not want it revealed?
32: He's older than I am, but yeah, we don't have to say it.
0: All right,
32: okay. Thanks to Dana Farber, he's making it to 60.
0: Good for him. God bless him, and good for him. Happy birthday. Happy birthday. Rory, thank you very much.
32: Thanks, Jim.
0: Take care. All right, John Deaton is standing by, and I'm late here to get to him, but John Deaton's going to stand by. There's something amazing going on that's never really happened in politics before, and it involves him, and it involves a debate, and you got to hear about this. So don't go anywhere. 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
0: Welcome back. Okay, John Deaton is here. Now, he's been with us before. John Deaton is the Republican who wants to unseat Ed Markey. And we've had him here before. And there's something very interesting going on. Now, you know that Ed Markey has a challenger. Seth Moulton is challenging Ed Markey for the Democrat primary. Now, listen to this. Markey isn't debating Moulton, okay? And John Deaton is ready to debate anybody, anytime. And he's actually worked out something amazing with Seth Moulton. We'll see. I doubt Ed Markey shows up.

0: for U.S. Senate in Massachusetts. So, John, I think it's going to be great. I do. I understand why Ed Markey, I'm not condoning it, but I understand why he's not even responding to these requests, because he feels like he's the front runner. And why am I going to give any attention to anybody who's challenging me? So I doubt very much that you that he will show up. But I am looking forward to seeing you debating Seth Moulton. And I have to give the two, I mean, I'm not a Seth Moulton fan, but I have to give him a little bit of credit along with you, because at least both of you have done something else in your lives besides politics. I mean, Ed Markey has never, ever done anything else. He really hasn't. He doesn't even live in the district. He can tell us over and over again that he lives in Malden, but he doesn't. Just check the water bill there. Believe me, because I've seen it. He lives where your family is. His family lives down in D.C., and that's it.
1: No, 100%. He lives in Chevy Chase, Maryland, for at least the last 30 years.
0: Yep.
1: But, you know, I got to tell you, Jim, this is a sincere story. I was asking myself, why does Ed Markey talk about driving that damn ice cream truck over 60-some years ago?
0: Yeah.
1: And then I looked it up. It's because it's literally the only job he's ever had. He ran while he was in law school and got elected. He ran in 72, got elected in 73, sworn in, and he's never left. So for 53 years, that's all he's done. And I agree. Seth has a, you know, the problem with Seth is he wants to be Markey, right? He says that vote for him because he's younger. Seth, you know, has great service in the Marine Corps. I'm a Marine. I tip my hat to him. I honor his service to this country. Then he went to Harvard, and he had a slight job for 2 years on a railroad that never got finished. And then he went, and he's been for 11 years in Washington. And so, yes, he's got 2 years of more experience in the private market than Ed Markey. But I think we need somebody who's actually cut payroll checks, somebody who understands, you know, for 30 years running a business in Massachusetts and representing regular people in court. Now I want to do it in the Senate. I'm looking forward to the debate because, Jim, I'm not just running on the problems of the Commonwealth. I got real solutions, and that's what people are looking for. They're looking for solutions to their problems. I have them. They're just running on a they hate Trump program.
0: Yeah.
1: I'm looking forward to showing people what a real leader looks like.
0: Well, and again, I give Moulton credit, like you, obviously, for serving, and thank you both. But yeah, you nailed it. I mean, he went to Harvard after that. He had a little bit of a bit of common sense show when he started talking about not wanting his daughters to compete against biological males in athletics. But then he pulled it back. I mean, because Markey started jumping on it, and so he started veering hard to the left again. And so, you know, you lose the points when you do that, but I'll be interested to see this debate. Now, John Keller from WBZ is going to be the MC and the moderator of this debate. Do you have a date yet?
1: June 16th.
0: Excellent.
1: June 16th. I'm excited. And listen, I think it's good for Seth to do this. I think it's good for me. It's going to put pressure on Ed. I mean, you know, granted, he's playing, you're right, Jim, he's playing the incumbent card.
0: Yes.
1: You know, why give these other guys any attention?
0: Right.
1: But, and the other reason is, it's going to be hard to defend a 53-year record. But he's going to have to debate me in the general election, that's for sure.
0: Yeah, absolutely. Well, John, I really appreciate this, and I think it's a great thing that it's going to happen, that both of you are going to do it. Of course, we'll be rooting for you. So June 16th. John, how can folks get more information about your campaign?
1: I appreciate that. John Deaton for Senate is John DEATON for Senate.com. If you want a yard sign, if you want to donate, if you want to volunteer, we got a real shot at retiring Ed Markey. We really do this time, and we got polling that shows it. And I couldn't be more excited. I'm having fun, and I appreciate

0: appreciate you, Jim.
1: All right. Thank you very much, John. Good luck. Good luck to you, and we'll talk with you soon.
0: Thank you.
1: Thank you. All right. I like that idea. 855-403-9846. I really like that idea. It is a great idea. Getting these, let these two guys do it. Yeah, Markey is not going to show up for anything. Markey is not going to show up for anything. And Markey will try to avoid when Deaton gets the nomination, because I don't think Seth Moulton has a chance to beat Markey. Markey wearing his, around his neck, wearing the transgender flag. I mean, come on. The transgender flag? Are you serious?
2: Yep. Yes, I am, Jim. I'm wearing the transgender flag, and I'm wearing it around my neck. I'm Ed Markey.
1: I did tone down Luke El Luco, the Ed Markey, while I was talking with John, you know, because I don't want to take time away from his segment.
3: Yeah, no,
1: you don't want to do that. 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

0: 1-855-403-9846. Going to talk with Mike Armstrong later this morning, actually in the Cape Cod Hour, which is at 9 o'clock. And folks who don't live on the Cape call it the bonus hour because they go to the WXTK iHeartRadio. And there you are. So anyway, would be great to hear from you. 855-403-9846. Let's go to Mark in Worcester, wants to talk about the Cambridge shooter. Good morning, Mark.
1: Yeah, he should be awarded the Congressional Medal of Freedom by Donald Trump. Marla Haley would love that, wouldn't she?
0: Oh, you're talking about the Marine who jumped into action.
1: Yeah, the civilian. The civilian, the arms civilian who was licensed who took down that perpetrator.
0: Yep.
1: You know that guy, he told the police, I don't want my name given out and I want to remain anonymous. Wow. Why do you think he said that? I think he's smart in doing that.
0: Yeah, I do too, because probably there would be a lot of negative attention. You're right, Mark. I appreciate the call. 855-403-9846. 855-403-9846. I played it earlier this hour, but let's just play it one more time. Here's a woman talking about this Marine veteran hero.
2: A man came, went around his car and pulled open my car door and made like a barricade. He had a gun and he told me to run and I ran, and then I screamed to people to run as I was running, and I can't say how much of a hero he is, and from the bottom of my heart I feel like he saved lives here tonight.
0: He did. He absolutely did. And what he did there in terms of the maneuver, opening the door, probably turning and facing the gunman so that she could get out of the car. And I don't know if she didn't say he was firing then, but that would be the logical way, the strategic way to protect that person, get them to freedom. And then if the shooter started shooting, you could return fire, and that would cause the shooter to try to take cover. And it's good. It's good. And yeah. So that should be a Congressional Medal of Honor. I get it. But, you know, we're not going to hear. And listen, the liberal media is breathing a sigh of relief. If the guy doesn't want any attention, they're breathing a sigh of relief. Good. We don't have to blatantly ignore that story. We don't have to blatantly ignore that story. We can just let it go. Thank goodness. It's ridiculous. 855-403-9846. Maura Healey, yes. Governor Rapino came out and said Judge Janet Sanders should not have given that light of a sentence to this person who was arraigned in his hospital bed yesterday and should not have given that light of a sentence. Oh, I'm glad. You know why Moore's saying that? Because, it's an election year. And she is, as I said on Fox the other night, Mike Dukakis 2.0. I really did say that when she got elected. I'm not patting myself on the back. I'm just saying I would prefer it not come to fruition, but I was calling her that and saying, you won't recognize this state when she's done with it. And I was right. Because look at it. Look at the mess she is making. And then, yes, of course, appointing her old girlfriend to the Supreme Judicial Court. Well, isn't that a nice, you know, isn't that a nice, what we would say at a game show, we have some lovely parting gifts for you. You know when you lost at the game show? But they'd say, oh, we have some wonderful parting gifts for you backstage. You know, you'd get a few trinkets and things, you know. And that's what she did. She broke up with her, got her onto the state's highest court, which is a pretty easy gig. Come on. Anyway. Oh, she's very qualified. very, very qualified. All right, 855-403-9846. 855-403-9846. You make the call. You pick the topic. It's all you. When we come back, two international stories. Benjamin Netanyahu suing the New York Times. And what do you think Iran does when they execute somebody, somebody who was protesting? What do you think they do? It's sickening. They are sick and twisted war criminals. You're listening to the Jim Polito Show. You are not alone.
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5: Good morning, 8 o'clock. I'm John Babak. Here's what's happening. The high-stakes summit between the United States and China is over, with the president saying that China will buy Boeing planes and as much farm products as they need. They'll also buy U.S. oil and natural gas. And for Iran?
6: I don't think China wants Iran to have a nuclear weapon either. I said, they're stone cold crazy. You don't need them having a nuclear weapon either.
7: What did he say?
6: Well, he's not going to respond too much. He's a pretty cool guy. He's not going to say, oh, gee, that's a good point.
5: The president on Fox's Hannity program also confirming the two leaders will meet again in Washington in September. Vice President J.D. Vance blasting Maine in Maine Thursday, where he promised to crack down on fraud.
8: What you have in Maine is a festering problem where people have been taken advantage of and they've been stolen from, and your government hasn't done anything about it.
9: Vice President J.D. Vance putting Maine on notice as the administration expects to uncover hundreds of millions in waste, fraud, and abuse of taxpayer money. The trip comes after a federal audit found more than $45 million in improper Medicaid payments in this state. At the center of the probe is Gateway Community Services in Portland, accused of billing for autism and interpreter services that may have never happened. The company denies the allegations.
5: Fox's Alexis McAdams. The U.S. Supreme Court is allowing the abortion drug mifepristone to be sent to women through the mail. On Thursday, the High Court extended a stay of an earlier ruling by an appeals court that required women to get the drug through in-person visits only, as opposed to telehealth visits. In sports, the Phillies beat the Red Sox 3-1. Thunderbirds beat Wilkes-Barre 4-3 in overtime to tie their Calder Cup playoff series at one game each.
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0: Welcome back, everybody. 855-403-9846. You make the call. You pick the topic. It's all you. And hey, we got our fan favorite on deck. He'll be with us in a minute. But, so the New York Times is being sued by Benjamin Netanyahu. He's going to sue. And here's the story. They put out a story insinuating that Israelis were training dogs to sexually assault Palestinians. Yeah. Yes. Yes. I mean, in this day and age, yes, they are. They put that out there. Does anybody believe that? Do you? Why? Is it because you want to believe it? This is sick and twisted. And of course, it's an anonymous source. It's sick and twisted, especially after what happened. The sexual assaults on women on October 7th and those that continued after. Maybe you remember I told the story the other day about a victim who claimed that while in the custody, while being held, kidnapped by Hamas, Hamas was, for their own entertainment, was forcing family members to perform sex acts on each other. Captured Israelis, yes. If they found out that people were family members. And that wasn't an anonymous source in that story. It's all right. I mean, listen, all that Hamas is doing is playing the left's game. Whatever they're accused of, they'll accuse you. Now, in Iran, the estimates are they've executed almost 200 people. You know, this is in addition to just mowing people down in the street. But a formal execution. An Iranian father who was protesting against the regime, Mohammed Abbasi, was executed Wednesday. And here's what they did to the family. You know, generally when you're going to execute someone, you allow them to have a final goodbye with loved ones. Well, here's what they did to the family. They showed up for the final goodbye, and they said, you can't see him. And then by the time they got home, they got a message. Hey, we killed him. He's dead. Isn't that nice? 55-year-old. He was beaten and tortured and gave a confession saying that he was colluding with the Zionists. That's why he was protesting. Right. They beat and tortured that confession out of him. Nice bunch of guys over there we're dealing with. All right. Let's go to our fan favorite, Scott in Holy Smokes, 855-403-9846. Good morning, sir.
1: Good morning, gym teacher.
0: Yeah, I'm a real athletic supporter. Yeah, yeah.
1: Yeah. Well, you can switch me to beam me up, Scotty, for the purpose of this call today.
0: Okay.
1: Last week there was a big document dump about the UFO files.
0: Yeah.
1: I don't know if you had paid any attention to that.
0: It's not like my biggest thing. I used to be interested in it, and now I just am not. I pay attention enough so that if I have to talk about it here, I can.
1: Well, not so much the details of the reports or anything like that, but the process that's been undertaken here in the name of transparency. They call it disclosure, and the disclosure is the stated goal of the UFO industrial complex.
0: Yeah,
1: they are cultists who are diehard believers, and they will, of course, they say they want disclosure, but they don't really, because if they suddenly everything became revealed, their reason for existence would see. It's just like this Southern Poverty Law Center,
0: yeah,
1: who doesn't really want bigotry to go away because their reason for existence would go away, and they would have an existential panic attack.
0: Yeah.
1: But I what concerns me is that there are members of Congress who are carrying the water,
0: yeah,
1: for the UFO industrial complex, and there's some Republican members of this disclosure committee. We've got Nancy Kerrs Mace, Anna Palooza Looney, and Emerald Fudd Tim Burchett, all on the Republican side of the aisle, and I don't know what their goal. They think they're pushing for transparency. That's fine. But what concerns me, and this is a concern on behalf of the taxpayer, is that they're going to end up somehow compromising some top secret classified U.S. technology,
0: yeah,
1: under development and research in the process. And we can't stand for that. I mean, they just they're trying to force the Pentagon and the CIA and the other intelligence agencies to uncork their files. But in the process, they may be tipping off our adversaries as to what kind of stuff we might be working on. And by the way, when you hear these whistleblowers coming forward too, I don't know why they're allowed to violate whatever security clearance they have. They're not even supposed to acknowledge it, but they're already one of them that testified before that committee. His name is David Gresh,
0: yeah,
1: a former intelligence guy. He's already pushing back and saying, well, despite the release of the files, the CIA and the DIA and others are already resisting disclosure. He wants to continue and to perpetuate the idea that the government is still hiding stuff, and that gives him a reason to keep pushing for disclosure without ever achieving it.
0: I do like your analysis. I do like that a lot, because I'm not really. I think most of these things can be explained, and be explained away as maybe what you're inferring, which is technology that we're developing.
1: Oh, and, yeah, they're constantly saying, well, there's just been this huge increase in sightings. Well, yes, but that corresponds with the massive proliferation over the past 10 years of increasingly sophisticated drone technology,
0: yeah,
1: which is in the hands of everybody, not just the government, the military, private corporations, private individuals, and foreign operators. And of course there's going to be more sightings when you have that kind of air traffic just proliferating all over the place. And it's highly unregulated. And so you can't, and they also love to say, well, those things are making maneuvers that humans couldn't survive. Drones, hello, unmanned, you know, come on.
0: That was good. That was very good. No, I agree with you. I definitely agree with you. Well, that is hilarious. On another note with all of this, and there is a real I know people who are who I love dearly and who are good friends, but have a conspiracy mindset. And it's not about getting to the truth. It's about loving the conspiracy. And frankly,
1: oh, yeah,
0: if you're talking about it, it's not a conspiracy. You know what I mean? If you're talking about it, it's not really a conspiracy. Oh, no. But, you know, then they point to, well, the things we were saying during COVID came true. That's a little different to me than the conspiracies. That's a little different. That's just knowing Democrats and how they behave and how they gaslight.
1: Oh, yeah. Well, I do like Trump's reaction to all of this upon the, announced that they were releasing all these UFO files. He said, yeah, I'm just going to put it out there. You people can all figure out what's going on.
0: Yeah, I know.
1: You look at that and you tell me what's going on. I don't know. I don't care.
0: Honestly, that's my approach, too. Seriously.
1: Yeah.
0: That is my approach to this, too. Yeah.
1: Well, as long as they're not compromising taxpayer-funded technology research,
0: yes,
1: then we can have some fun looking at some crazy videos. But
0: yep,
1: so these people need to be careful.
0: I got it. Fan favorite, yeah, our fan favorite,
1: okay,
0: friend. You take care, buddy.
1: Thanks. Have a great weekend.
0: Take care. Okay, it's Friday, and that means my friend Meg Marie O'Rourke is here. Meg Marie O'Rourke, registered dietitian. She wants to help you get healthy by the way you eat. She does a great show. It's on tomorrow morning, Harmony with Food. And that's also the name of her organization, Harmony with Food. But go to harmonywithfood.com and you can hear tomorrow's show. Or you can go there anytime and listen to the podcast. Joining me now, my friend Meg Marie O'Rourke. All right, Meg Marie, our relationship with food, is food a friend or a foe? Am I food sensitive? Sounds like a great topic.
2: Yeah, it's an excellent topic. Whether you're suffering from weight loss resistance, you know, the doctor saying just exercise more, eat less, and you're still not losing weight, whether you have skin issues, joint pain, sinusitis, all of these can be related to a food sensitivity. And so antigens produce antibodies, and that causes inflammation. We'll just make it super simple. And you may not realize that food may be the culprit,
0: yeah,
2: of some of your symptoms. And you don't know till you test. So that's why we say test, don't guess in the BioUnique Boutique Collective. And, you know, a lot of the Harmony with Food people that listen, I call them the Harmony with Food insiders, you know, that have done the testing have told me, and you can read my testimonials on my site, harmonywithfood.com, that this has been, not their words, Jim, you know, I mean, their words, not mine,
0: right,
2: that this has been life-changing.
0: That is great. I am looking forward to that show tomorrow. Meg Marie O'Rourke. Everybody, harmonywithfood.com. Remember that. 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You can go there anytime, but a new show drops tomorrow. Meg, thank you so much.
2: Thank you. We'll see you next week.
0: All righty. Okay, folks, this is it now. Look, I've been telling you after Meg's segment every week that she has a new system she's putting into place. Well, it is now live. Free discovery calls are now handled by Meg Marie's trained team, and they are ready to get you the help you need fast. Now, if you want to get right to Meg Marie, okay, you can do that. Those are priority calls, and they're still with her for people who want to do an even deeper dive. But look, if you want to get more information, you go to harmonywithfood.com. There's a lot of information there. And then if you want to go further, okay, grab the call that fits what you need, either the discovery call or a priority with Meg Marie herself. You get all of this at Harmony with Food.
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0: 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You make the call. You pick the topic. It's all you. Here's an issue near and dear to my heart. Joe in Westfield wants to talk about them banning gas lawnmowers. Oh, my God. Good morning.
1: How you doing, Jim?
0: Good, thank you.
1: Yeah, I just don't understand how this is even passing, because all of these big commercial companies that, or even the small landscaping companies that are going to go in and mow your yard, now have to buy all everything electric.
0: Yeah,
1: this
0: I mean,
1: going to pull out.
0: There are communities where they're trying to enforce these things, and it's just it's sickening. Okay, they come out and first say, okay, it's the leaf blowers, it's the noise and everything else. But no, then they want you to have an electric lawnmower. I don't want an electric lawnmower. Okay, if I wanted one, I would have bought one. I don't want it. I don't want an electric car. Okay, I just don't. Okay, maybe one day when I'm older and I'm just taking short trips and things like that and not driving to places like New York or whatever, maybe then I'll want it, but I don't want it. And, yeah.
1: Well, there's actually four towns that actually said that they're going to ban it, and they voted on it, and they passed it, and they're banning the mowers, the trimmers, and the blowers.
0: Yeah. Great, great.
1: So how do the landscaping companies go in there and take care of those communities? They can't. Like, I have an electric mower. I have an electric trimmer. I have a small yard. Not a big deal.
0: Yeah.
1: There's places for electric things, but for the most part, it's not that.
0: Yeah. Yeah, it is. And so if you're out all day long, how do you recharge? How do you work all day? How do you do all of that? And unfortunately, you know, then you're screwed. Now, the other part of this is the environmental wackos, because they're saying, well, you know, a lawnmower just burns pure gasoline. You don't have any pollution control on it. I mean, next they'll want my motorcycle, because my motorcycle is a 1990 motorcycle. Yes, it still has a carburetor. It has an S&S carburetor on it. And it's a 1990 Harley-Davidson Heritage Classic Softail. And it burns. I put in the super gasoline into it, but it just burns it purely. There's no catalytic converter on my pipes. Not at all. It is what it is.
1: I heard that Harley made an electric Harley.
0: Oh, they did. And which is interesting, because I haven't been on it yet, but people who tell me about it say that it's, I mean, the torque on it, the speed on it is amazing. I'm not opposed to it. It's just, don't force it down my throat. If somebody else wants it, take it. That's what a free market is all about. But don't tell me I've got to have it. Thank you for the call, Joe. I appreciate it. Let's go to Mary in Southampton. She wants to talk about Donald Trump. Hey, Mary.
2: Hi there. How are you?
0: I'm good. How are you, Mary?
2: Very good. Jim, I do not understand how Trump does what he does. Doesn't he have jet lag? He runs over there and he's doing all this.
0: I couldn't. It would be impossible for me to do it. I mean, I get up, and so does El Luco, at an ungodly hour, and we have to be ready to go right out of the gate first thing in the morning. I mean, I can do all that, but if I had to keep his pace, no, there's no way I could do it. And you know who actually who was like that? I mean, he's still a really pretty busy guy. Tommy B, my meteorologist. Ever since I've known him, though, he has required very little sleep. He has. The duck tells me he sleeps more now, but he's a person who doesn't sleep. He kind of is on that Trump schedule. And some people.
2: Amazing.
0: I know. I think you're just born with it. I don't think you can teach that to someone. My body just won't allow me to do it, Mary. It won't.
2: Me neither. Yeah. Me neither.
0: Good. Well, listen, you take care.
2: Yeah.
0: Bye-bye.
2: Yeah, he needs our prayers.
0: He does. He definitely does.
2: Yeah.
0: Definitely does.
2: Yes.
0: Thank you, Mary. Yeah, he's coming back now. So what's the big story with him coming back? Okay, they're going to buy more of our oil. Okay. I mean, listen. It's only they're only as good as their word, and their word's not that good. They're going to buy some jets from Boeing, and they want to keep our markets open. What was interesting is that Trump didn't say anything about dropping tariffs or anything else. Overall, I think it was a successful trip. Yes, I know people like Katie Couric and others in the leftist media wanted him to fall on his face, and a lot of other folks, like the folks who send me email after email or link after link to this story, that story. Jim, how could you support this guy? I do. I'm sorry you don't understand it, but I do. Are there things about him I don't like? Absolutely. But I still support him. Sorry, guys. You got Trump derangement syndrome. You can't be logical. You're listening to the Jim Polito.
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0: Welcome back. All right. 855-403-9846. In the home stretch here, but yes, Cape Cod, we have a bonus hour. Still in for the Dean, Ed Lambert. Let's go to Robert, wants to talk about the UFO files. Hi, Robert.
25: Hey, Jim, thanks for taking my call.
0: How
25: and
0: are
25: good
0: you?
25: Morning.
0: Good morning.
25: I'm doing well. What?
0: Good morning, yes. Good. I'm glad to hear that.
25: Yeah. Well, I want to talk about UFOs.
0: Sure.
25: And do they have to wear seatbelts and have airbags?
0: That's a good question. Wait a minute. Do they have to be electric, Robert? Robert, do they have to be electric?
25: And thank God Biden's not president anymore.
0: Yeah, I know. I know. Well,
25: they can use all that space fuel they want. I don't know. But I
0: really think we should, you know, they should be brought into the 21st century with us, and they can't burn anything to propel their flying objects. They can't.
25: Exactly.
0: No.
25: Exactly. I mean, what are they doing on vacation and come over here and crash?
0: Yeah.
25: I mean, come on, guy.
0: Yeah, I know.
25: Yeah. And you traveled all across the universe and you're going to crash land? Okie dokie, nice job.
0: I know.
25: That was a crappy vacation movie.
0: That does sound like that. But you know what? There are other people who believe that UFOs are people visiting us from the future. Time traveling.
25: Oh, man.
0: I know. I mean, listen, that's great for a movie. And I actually, like, it drives Kathy crazy. I love movies about time travel. She doesn't. She doesn't like movies about time travel. Or she's not really a science fiction person. But I love
25: them.
0: Cool. And when it has time travel in it, I love it. Whether it be to the future or to the past. But do I think that there are people from the future visiting us? No. I mean... No, And I would think if UFOs were visiting us, if you're good enough to get yourself all the way over here from somewhere.
25: Why did you crash without a seatbelt?
0: Exactly. Robert, excellent call, excellent point, and thank you for holding. 855-403-9846. Hey, here's my friend. Haven't heard from him in a while. Les in Pawtucket. Good morning, sir.
1: Good morning, Jim.
0: What's on your mind, Les?
1: Well, Trump doesn't like forever wars, and I think he knows how to get into one right now. And I think taking his foot off the gas in Iran has been a big mistake. My understanding is that the Iranians have used this ceasefire to rebuild or reestablish a lot of their missile sites, and a lot of them are along the Strait of Hormuz. And I just think that the ceasefire was a big mistake. You know, even Rush Limbaugh used to say that there's a way to end a war, and there is. You win it.
0: Yeah, you win it. Yeah.
1: When you take your foot off the gas and you call a ceasefire, they haven't used a ceasefire to find any way of having peace. They're never gonna give up their nuclear ambitions. And I just think it was a mistake. We should have ended the war by winning it and making them feel so bad that they had to come to the table and say, we give up.
0: I agree with you on it's time to start shooting again. And I thought, actually, this time last week, I was saying, it's imminent. It's any day now. And it hasn't happened. And I even thought it would happen while he was in China, that they would start knocking out sites. Now, that part about there being rebuilt missile sites, that hasn't been completely confirmed, though. I know what you're referring to, and I read about it and read the report about it.

0: to move the launch site to the shore of the Strait of Hormuz, because it'll make that, it's more than enough difference. One of those made it all the way into the Indian Ocean, way out in the Indian Ocean. So I don't know. We'll see. But I am with you, Les. I'm with you. It's time to start. It's time to start shooting again.
1: If they have rebuilt sites along the Strait of Hormuz, maybe they're targeting our Navy. And what if they take out an aircraft carrier?
0: No, I know, but they could take out an aircraft carrier. Well, they could try to with an intermediate. They wouldn't have to move the launch site to the shore. The range on that thing is thousands of miles. You don't have to move it to the shore. If there's anything set up along the shore of the Strait of Hormuz, it's a smaller type of ordnance.
1: Yeah, but it gives us a lot less time to react to it.
0: Well, we'll see. We shall see. I'm still thinking that he's going to start shooting again. But it's not me being wishful thinking. I think there's talk about it, and I think they realize the Iranians are just going to stall and stall and stall and hope to run out the clock. And I think it was I still agree with what he's doing. I still agree that you cannot have Iran with a nuclear weapon. And I still think it's the right thing to do. But I understand, Les, you're not on board with that. I appreciate it. 855-403-9846. 855-403-9846. Let's go to Don in Cherry Valley. Hey, Don.
2: Good morning, Jim.
0: How are you?
2: I have a quick comment regarding Trump's visit to China and people not liking the way he is polite, let's put it that way, to President of China. It can be summed up in one word, and I don't know if you mentioned it this morning or not, but it's a concept that's very foreign to them. It's called diplomacy.
0: Yeah. I mean, it is. There are times he's not diplomatic, and there are other times that he is. And you can tell who he's more concerned or more focused on because he's always very polite to that person. You can tell, he was very dismissive of a lot of Europe, and so he's not going to be diplomatic. And really, Europe isn't a problem for us. Europe's got their own set of problems. Europe needs us. Europe really needs us. When he talks about Putin, when he talks about Xi Jinping, even when he talked about Rocket Man, he was trying to make nice with Rocket Man because he didn't want any problems from him. I agree with you. I agree with you, Don.
2: Exactly.
0: Yeah.
2: Yep.
0: I agree with you completely, Don. But the left and the people in the media will say he's cozying up to dictators and he's pushing away our friends. Well, let's just, Don, use your point to show how stupid it is to say that. He's being nice. It's diplomatic. That's because China is an area of focus. Right now, Europe is not. And Europe isn't doing enough to help themselves. And Europe needs us. China, we have to reckon with. Am I right, Don?
2: Yes, you are. And Europe is not helping us at all. Either,
0: no. No, they're not.
2: As far as Iran goes.
0: No, they're not. Well, wait a minute. We've got now the French and the Brits heading to the Strait of Hormuz. Because, by the way, they really do need that. More so than us. I mean, we would like to have it fixed because then our prices would come down worldwide. But for now, in terms of supply, we don't have any worries about supply. They do. They absolutely have worries about supply in Europe. As they don't produce any of their own, and they're dependent upon everybody else. So, Don, good call.
2: They're just coming in to help sweep up.
0: Yeah, that's right. Come in, you come in the ninth inning and you hit a double and you think you won the game, you know?
2: Yeah, you call them blisters. They show up after the work is done.
0: Very good. Don, thank you.

0: Give her the call, 855-403-9846, 855-403-9846. You know, J.D. Vance was up in Maine yesterday doing a great job and shining a big light on fraud in Maine for things like welfare, food stamps. Do you remember, this was a long while ago, Maine decided to take the waiver from the federal government and require people who are of a certain age and healthy who are receiving food stamps, required them to work. And their rolls on their SNAP rolls dropped by a third. Why? Because these people were already working. They were working under the table, but they were collecting food stamps. And they weren't going to go work some part-time job somewhere to be able to continue to get their food stamps. They're already working. But now up in Maine, they've uncovered tens of millions of dollars in fraud. Fraud for these social welfare programs. And the fact that Vance went up there, this is going to be a theme in the midterm election. It is. Why are you going to allow Democrats to come back in with all of the fraud they allow to happen with your tax dollars? You see what I'm getting at there. 855-403-9846. A final word when we return. 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
2: Cisco is cutting about 4,000 jobs. Tammy Trujillo has details.
11: The software giant said Wednesday the cuts are part of a restructuring as the company shifts its focus toward artificial intelligence. Shares in Cisco rose more than 16% after the news. CEO Chuck Robbins said on the Cisco website that companies who win in the AI era will be those who continuously shift investment toward the areas where demand and long-term value creation are strongest.
2: Elon Musk's lawsuit against OpenAI revealing more secrets inside an Oakland federal courtroom. Microsoft CEO Satya Nadella said his concerns about his partnership with OpenAI go back several years. He says Microsoft was worried that OpenAI might overshadow the Seattle tech giant. And the company that makes many Apple products just got hacked. A massive ransomware attack is targeting some of Foxconn's North American facilities. The hackers say they stole over 11 million files, and that's concerning because Foxconn also works with Google, NVIDIA, Dell, and others. Tech Report, I'm Mark Mayfield.
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0: Welcome back. 855-403-9846. Hey, this is a treat here. Usually it's Bad Joke Brian, but Rick the Redneck has a joke for us. Is it family friendly, Rick?
1: Absolutely.
0: All right, go for it.
1: I know better than that. first, real quick, I agree with that previous caller that Trump needs to just finish this and get it over with.
0: Yeah.
1: I agree with you guys on that. Here's a quick joke. Did you hear about the dyslexic, agnostic, and insomniac?
0: The dyslexic, agnostic, insomniac. No, I did not.
1: He laid awake at night wondering if there was a dog.
0: He laid awake at night wondering if there was a dog. Rick, what do you Luca, what do you think? Yeah, I give it to him.
1: Yeah,
0: I give it
1: there to you him. Get the rim shot. Have a good week.
0: You too. Rick the Redneck from Rhode Island, folks. That was a good one. Laid awake at night wondering if there was a dog. Oh, that's good. That is so good. 855-403-9846. Hey, for the Cape Cod folks, yes, we will be doing another hour, the Power Hour. The Dean, Ed Lambert, is out, and we'll be back. Don't worry. Also, we were going to have Mike Armstrong at 9:30 for a deep dive during the that hour, and unfortunately something came up for him, so he can't make it, but I rescheduled him to Monday at 9:30 for our deep dive. Hey, all you have to do is mention his name, and here he is, Bad Joke Brian. Good morning, Brian.
2: Good morning, Jim.
0: How are you?
2: Good. How much time do I have?
0: Oh, you got plenty of time. You got 3 minutes.
2: All right, plenty of time then. Yeah, I got some Star Wars jokes for you. I would have told him last week, but you had a guest on in the last segment.
0: Oh, that's right. I had Mike on the regular show doing his deep dive. Yeah, I'm sorry.
2: So it would have been time appropriate because of Star Wars Day last week.
0: Yeah, May the 4th, but that's okay. Hey, it's good. I love Star Wars. I'm a big fan. Go for it.
2: All right. What computer program do Jedi use most often?
0: A computer program to Windows and Forms. I don't know.
2: Adobe One Kenobi.
0: We use Adobe here, actually. We use the Adobe audio here.
3: Just using it a few minutes ago.
0: You what?
3: Just using it a few minutes ago.
0: Yeah. It's great software. It's great. Even I can use it. So, all right, go ahead.
2: What company does Han Solo use is to get food for his first co-pilot?
0: Wookiee. I don't know.
2: Chewy.
0: Sadly, I have the Chewy app, but yeah. Okay, one more?
2: Yes. What did Luke say to Leia when she and Han were splitting up?
0: I don't know.
2: May divorce be with you.
0: Joke, Brian. I don't think that name is appropriate, but you like it, so we'll continue to use it. Bad Joke, Brian. You have a great weekend, sir. Thank you very much.
2: You as well, Jim. Thank you.
0: All righty. So, anyway, as I said, we've got the Cape another hour. And listen, Tommy B told us this is going to be, we're going to get some decent weather here. So, my advice and my final word is, get outside. I mean, really. Think about our New England summers, okay? And I know they're better than other parts, some other parts of the country. But get outside and enjoy it. And breathe that air. Feel that sun. Be careful with the sun, but breathe that air. Feel that sun. Spend time with people. Because, man, it was a tough winter. And the spring so far has not been all that great. And who knows what the summer is going to bring. Although Tommy's got a gut feeling that it's going to be a decent summer. But keep yourself outside as much as you can. Look, we lived in caves, you know, before we really got civilized. We lived in caves, but the bottom line is we were built for the outside, obviously with clothing. So get out there and enjoy it.

0: And that's going to do it for today, folks. Please take a moment to think about the men and women of this country who wear the uniform, wore the uniform, or those who made the ultimate sacrifice in that uniform. Please respect our men and women in blue. We lost 65 of them on this day in history. 30 were shot to death. You know who liked to get outside? Julie Flynn. So get outside and remember that Julie Flynn said, hope is the best medicine. Hope you have a great weekend. Come back Monday. 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
2: He talks about the talks. I'm Dave Anthony, Fox News. President Trump talked to reporters on Air Force One this morning, hours after leaving China.
3: President Xi's an incredible guy.
2: It's hard to hear that in the White House video, but the president says as he flies back to Washington, they made a lot of trade deals. They also discussed Taiwan, which the U.S. backs militarily, but China considers its territory.
3: The last thing we need right now is a war. That's 9,500 miles away.
2: And they discussed Iran and getting the Strait of Hormuz back open.
3: We control the strait. And they've done no business, literally they've done no business in the last 2.5 weeks, which is approximately $500 million a day.
2: And the president says China's leader agrees Iran can't have a nuclear weapon. As for the enriched uranium he's demanding Iran gives up.
3: I want to get it. And they agreed to it, but then they took it back. But they'll agree to it eventually.
2: Democrats remain critical of the president's handling of Iran, though another attempt to pass a war powers resolution to limit military action failed in the House with a tie vote. Democratic Congressman Ro Khanna tells Fox Business they want to
4: make sure that the war ends, because it's literally hurting American farmers, American consumers, price of food, price of gas.
2: Oil prices, they're rising this morning, 3%. Gas is down a penny today, but it has spiked up more than $1.50 during this conflict with Iran. There are still no current positive hantavirus tests for any of the 18 passengers in quarantine in the U.S. in facilities in Georgia and Nebraska after being taken off the cruise ship that had a deadly outbreak. CDC director, or rather Dr. David Fitter, says there are 23 others being monitored for virus symptoms and two other groups across several states.
5: Second, passengers who had already left the ship and had already returned home before the outbreak was identified. And third, people who may have been exposed during travel.
2: America's listening to Fox News.
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14: The central and southern plains, including Colorado, Kansas, Nebraska, Oklahoma, and Texas, will see numerous thunderstorms developing. Some of them could be severe. Highs range from the 70s in Colorado and Nebraska to the upper 80s in Oklahoma and Texas. Showers and thunderstorms are expected in the Midwest and the Great Lakes, including Missouri, Iowa, Illinois, Wisconsin, and Michigan. Highs will top out in the low 80s. The Deep South and Gulf Coast remain warm, humid, and unsettled with scattered storms and highs near 90. Along the East Coast, expect a mix of sun and clouds with a few scattered showers from the mid-Atlantic and New England. Highs will range from the 70s in the Northeast to the mid-80s in the Southeast. The desert Southwest continues to be the nation's hotspot, with highs reaching the low 100s across southern Nevada, Arizona, and southeastern California. While along the California coastline, Northern California will see temperatures in the low 70s. Southern California will top out in the mid 80s. And expect scattered showers and highs in the 50s and 60s in the Pacific Northwest. That's your national forecast. I'm Tammy Trujillo.
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0: Ricky, set up this clip. This is new from Starmer.
1: Yeah, PM
0: and who else?
1: Keir Starmer, just in the last hour, decided that he not only had to make a written statement, but a video statement denouncing people like Glenn Beck and all the hatred that they're going to allegedly espouse tomorrow. We have that. That's cut nine.
0: Play it.
2: Tomorrow's march in London is a reminder of what we're up against in the battle of our values. The organisers, including convicted thugs and racists, are peddling hatred and division, plain and simple. Their goal is to convince people that Britain's problems are caused by those living alongside them. But that is not the Britain that I know. This is a country built on decency, fairness, and respect. A country that is at its best when people from different backgrounds come together in common purpose. This is our country, with a majority who share those values, a majority who may not always be as loud, but must always define who we are. So, my government will not stand in the way of peaceful protest, but we will act decisively against hatred. We will use the full force of the law when that hatred manifests as violence. And we will ban those coming into the UK who seek to stir.
1: Dude.
0: What are they setting up for? That is terrifying. That is highly produced. If you're not watching us on The Blaze, that's highly produced. It's got music behind it, all kinds of, you know, pictures of children loving each other and everything else. While he's saying that, we will act decisively. What is he preparing? This is terrifying.
1: Well, he is being challenged right now for his leadership of the Labour Party. This is the perfect distraction for him. He would love to be the hero that unites all decent Brits, you know, in the face of all of this hatred. This is a wonderful distraction. This is an op for him, actually.
0: Yeah, it does seem like an op.
1: I actually have goosebumps. You know, I've been a little nervous going into this. It wasn't until I saw that I actually am chilled to the bone. And
0: I have a different view of it too after watching that. That's bone chilling to me. That's bone chilling because what are these people not willing to do? And if you hear the constant drumbeat here, I know now from just talking to Tommy what's on the schedule. What little I've saw, it is none of that. None of that. I know what I'm delivering tomorrow. And they are drumming this. I mean, it is every day it's coming out in the, you know, it would be like Barack Obama coming out against my rallies, which he never did. He would make a snide comment here and there, but he would never directly say anything. That's terrifying, especially since they said they're putting 4,000 police on the streets for this, not for Nakba. For this, they're putting 4,000 police officers on the streets for this rally tomorrow. And Tommy just said they're increasing that again. The mayor has just come out against this.
1: There's armored vehicles. There's facial recognition.
0: What are they preparing for?
1: He needs this to be his January 6th.
0: Oh, my gosh.
1: Politically.
0: Oh, my gosh.
1: And it's all lies. And I was watching the BBC for the last couple of days.
0: Pray for all of us tomorrow.
1: You wouldn't even know that this was happening. All they're talking about is a labor strike that's going to snarl traffic with bus drivers. And it might be a little busy downtown because of a match at Wembley. Nothing about this. So if you watch the BBC, you have no idea that Unite the Kingdom rally is going on. Thank God for X. Thank God for Elon Musk. That's how these people are learning about this rally, is only through X. And I guess Keir Starmer now.
0: That video just came out an hour ago about the rally, and you'll be able to see exactly what happens. Be witness to history. I said a couple of weeks ago, I want to do this, and they said, why? And I said, because I think it's historic. Some way or another, it's historic. I don't know why. Well, I think I know now. Watch it. So many people are living every day with pain that they just think they're stuck with it. It is what it is, but it doesn't have to be. I want to tell you about a letter I got from Oregon, a guy named George, and his Relief Factor story. 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
8: He says we can't afford a war more than 9,000 miles away. I'm Dave Anthony, Fox News. That's what President Trump tells reporters about Taiwan while flying back from his trip to China, which considers the island its territory and warns about a potential confrontation. The president was asked, would the U.S. defend Taiwan if invaded?
9: There's only one person that knows that. You know who it is? Me. I'm the only person. That question was asked to me today by President Xi. I said, I don't talk about that.
8: Referencing in what the White House video that talks with China's leader Xi Jinping.
9: On Iran, it's very interesting. He feels strongly they can't have a nuclear weapon. He said that very strongly. They cannot have a nuclear weapon, and he wants them to open up the strait.
8: And oil prices are rising 2%, and when it comes to Iran, we're getting this audio from the president talking to Fox's Brett Baer before leaving China.
10: Did you underestimate the pain tolerance that Iran has?
11: I didn't underestimate anything. We hit them unbelievably hard.
8: But as Iran keeps halting most shipping in the Strait of Hormuz and the U.S. keeps blockading Iran's ports, the president also told Brett,
11: one thing is happening amazingly. Ships are floating up to Texas and Louisiana, and they're going to Alaska, and they're loading up with oil like we've never seen before.
8: That interview will air on Fox News Channel at 6 p.m. Eastern. Fox's Mark Meredith reports from the White House.
12: President Trump left China very happy with the way the trip went. He said plenty of nice things about his Chinese counterpart, but now comes the hard part. Will U.S.-China relations become more stable in the months ahead? The president says while he was on the ground in China, he got more of a commitment from the Chinese to buy more American products, from soybeans to Boeing planes.
8: It's up to 24 people dead in Ukraine's capital from a Russian barrage of drones and missiles this week. One flattened an apartment building in Kyiv where there is now a makeshift memorial growing. Dozens of other people were wounded, found injured in the rubble. 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
26: Good morning. You made it to Friday here on the Financial Exchange. We've got a market in reverse this morning as we open up the show, but a busy show today. In the second hour of the show, we're going to be joined by Lawrence Ball. He's a professor of economics at Johns Hopkins, talking to us about the interest rate and inflation scenario we seem to be in right now. We've got the Money Matters mailbag at 11:30. Paul LaMonica from Barron's joining us. Yesterday, we had the biggest IPO of the year so far with a AI-related tech company that nobody had heard of prior to last week, unless you worked in AI, going public, and some perhaps irrational exuberance being seen in the tech market there.
0: No.
26: And President Trump returned from China. So I don't think we were anticipating quite as busy a week as we got this week. But between the inflation report from Tuesday and everything else that's been going on, it turned out to be. And so let's jump in there first before we get elsewhere with the visit to China, because that just wrapped up. First state visit of a sitting U.S. president to China. I don't remember since when, since the 2010s at least. And frankly, most went into this with pretty low expectations. I don't know that, you know, post-visit, you know, the results defied those low expectations by any stretch. The, you know, any sort of agreement on things was, you know, fairly high level and no big details. I do think there was one... If there was one interesting piece of the meeting, it was about Iran, in my view. A few things happened on that front, none of which, to me, is a great indicator for where things are to come. But, you know, generally speaking, you know, the first day, President Trump said that the U.S. and China agreed that the war in Iran should end, that ship traffic through the strait should be free, Iran shouldn't get a nuclear weapon. You know, they highlighted that they tend to agree on those major items. But at the same time, what happened in Iran was the Iranian state media reported that they had released some 30-odd ships carrying products to China. It's unconfirmed how many of those actually, if any, actually navigated through the Strait of Hormuz. But at the same time that, you know, Iran has been saying, hey, we are going to control the Strait of Hormuz, and the United States is saying, no, we're going to blockade it and prohibit any ships that are using this, you know, payment method and defined method of Iran's to navigate the Strait of Hormuz. We're going to prevent those ships from going. Very interesting timing, obviously, for Iran to say, oh, yeah, but we're allowing these Chinese ships while the president is on a state visit to China talking about the Iranian war. Very clearly not coincidental. So I found that to be an interesting power move, and unclear to me if those ships made it through. I haven't seen any reliable
0: reporting. It's been pretty widely reported that they did.
26: That they did. Okay.
0: When I say that, I'm talking about the Financial Times, and I think I saw something in Bloomberg as well, Mike.
26: Which indicates that the United States was either unable or unwilling to blockade those ships, and that's obviously fascinating.
0: Well, we're not going to board a Chinese-flagged ship, right?
26: One would think.
0: Act of war?
26: Yeah, so...
0: I don't know. You know, I'm not a maritime lawyer, but...
26: Interesting dynamics there, obviously, and very intentionally timed, I believe, for those events. On the second day of the summit, China's foreign ministry released a statement saying that the U.S. should never have started the war in the first place, which does not directly contradict anything that was said by the president on the first day, but clearly indicates that the two don't see eye to eye on the U.S. vision of Iran and the Strait and everything else.
0: Well, forget about all the propaganda press releases and flowery statements coming out of both sides at the resolution of this meeting. Look at what markets are doing. Mm. Oil is up. Bond yields, interest rates, that is, on longer-term government bonds are way up, presumably reflecting anticipated additional inflationary pressure, and equities don't seem to like it. So markets seem to have rendered their verdict, Mike.
26: Yeah, I'm not sure that U.S. equities are responding to the China visit or the events
0: well, just
26: in
0: rates.
26: Iran by
0: yeah,
26: any stretch.
0: Maybe they're responding
26: yes,
0: to rates. Rates go up, stock prices, all else equal should come down, right?
26: Yep. We've cited this a couple of times, so I'll just, you know, throw this one out there, too. There's a bet on Polymarket right now about the Strait of Hormuz and when traffic will return to normal. The bets on it returning to normal by the end of this month, by the end of May, is sitting at right now a 6% chance, so almost no possibility based on betting markets. And by June 30th, you're only looking at a 30% chance of that.
0: I haven't been part of your and Chuck's conversations for the past few days, but so enlighten me, maybe. Who has an incentive other than us? Who is urgently motivated to bring this crisis to an end.
26: A bunch of powers that don't have any influence on doing so.
0: China doesn't seem to. They can get through what they want to get through. That was the point in the article. I think it was in the Financial Times this morning. And, of course, they enjoy us being bogged down there. I assume as a geopolitical adversary, it's in their interest.
26: Yeah, I'm
0: asking you.
26: I don't like to give too much. I think far too often we look at China and say, oh, you know, they're really taking advantage of this moment. I think there's an argument that, given the shortages of all sorts of fuels, China may be able to expand their influence in the region further because of this. You've heard stories of Australian delegations and other Southeast Asian countries going to China requesting fuel reserves, and presumably there's some sort of trade there. I think you could make an argument that post this crisis, China stands in a good position to distribute all sorts of non-oil energy-producing infrastructure like solar panels, wind, etc. But they are also hurting. They are also seeing higher prices, and they're needing to draw down their strategic petroleum reserves, which is probably not ideally what they would like to do. The countries that are probably most incentivized to see this happen, or to see a resolution come, would probably be India, Southeast Asia, the poorer Asian nations that are literally cut off from a lot of these supplies. You saw commentary from Prime Minister Modi this week that farmers were going to be receiving one half of their normal amount of fertilizer. You saw him request that citizens stop buying gold to see outflows. And then
0: I guess I meant among the big powers that actually have the
26: influence,
0: weight to bring this to a conclusion. I'm not saying this will go on in that China and even Russia want this to go on indefinitely, but seeing us twist in the wind and drained is probably.
26: Yeah, I mean, I think Russia is a clear beneficiary.
0: For energy price reasons,
26: they are benefiting.
0: And China, as you said, they are building inf. They are.
26: Yeah, it hurts them, but they are building
0: handing
26: influence
0: out chips,
26: because
0: influence
26: of it.
0: Chips.
26: Europe, if they could get any sort of degree of act together in terms of their influence and a coherent message from European nations that seem to disagree on anything, would be another one that's severely
0: hurting.
26: They seem to
0: agree on this. They're angry they weren't consulted to begin with, and then resent being asked to come in and help out, and then told, "Oh, we don't need you."
26: Mm-hmm. But
0: comedy of errors, Mike. I'm sorry, on our part, comedy of errors.
26: Let's take a quick break. When we come back, a bit more on this trip to China, but then I want to get to this blockbuster IPO, Cerebras, the company that went public yesterday, and how investors reacted. That's next on The Financial Exchange.
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12: What's going on, fellow sports fans? It's Andy West. Let's look back on this day in sports, May 15th. We'll start today way back in 1918, where Washington Senators pitcher Walter Big Train Johnson pitched a Major League Baseball record 18-inning complete game shutout. That's unbelievable, considering most pitchers these days can't go 9 innings. Not only did he pitch 18 innings, but the pitcher he defeated also was still pitching in the 18th, Claude Lefty T. Williams. He just happened to be on the losing end. Oh, and Walter Johnson also helped his cause in the 18th by getting a hit to send the eventual winning run to third base. Staying with baseball and incredible feats, today in 1941, Joe DiMaggio began his record-breaking hitting streak against the White Sox at Yankee Stadium with a single and an RBI. His 56-game hitting streak still stands today and has never really been challenged. The closest in modern-day baseball was Pete Rose in 1978 with 44 games. And let's wish a happy birthday to Emmitt Smith, born today in Pensacola, Florida, 1969. The Pro Football Hall of Famer won the Super Bowl 3 times with the Cowboys and is still the NFL's all-time leading rusher, a number that may be tough to ever reach.
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26: Well, we were having some technical difficulties earlier, but Chuck is back. And Chuck, when it came to the U.S. visit to China, President Trump's visit to China, I found the most interesting thing to be the what was and was not said regarding Iran, the ship movements over the course of the last couple of days through the Strait of Hormuz, and then the commentary from China's foreign ministry. But I may just be too focused on the events in Iran to pay attention to the other items. What takeaways, if any others, did you have from the state visit to China by President Trump?
28: Well, I think when you look at this, over the course of President Trump's two terms, we've had, what would you say, maybe half dozen to like somewhere between like 6 and 9 of these that we've had?
26: Summits of some sort, conversations, whether they were in China or not. Yeah, probably somewhere in that range.
28: Somewhere in that ballpark. It's hard to say that this one is anywhere near the most important in terms of the outcomes that we've seen. I don't think there's much in the way of tangible takeaways for either side, and I think that's probably by design, and that I think both sides largely went into this with a fairly defensive posture, not wanting to ask the other for too much, simply because that would open them up to needing to have something, that they need to give as well. And so I just don't think that there's that much to really take away from this. It's like, again, I don't know that you can point to any level of meaningful progress that was made. I don't think that's a bad thing. It means that, you didn't necessarily give away anything that you didn't want to. But I'm just not sure that there's anything tangible here. We'll see over the next few weeks and months if maybe there's something behind the scenes that you know, was not necessarily announced that ends up coming to fruition, you know, in any other realm such as, you know, the Middle East or, you know, currencies or whatever it might be. But on the surface, it doesn't really look like there's anything overly consequential that came out of this. And that's fine. There doesn't have to be. But I think, as we said going in, expectations should be pretty low for this one, given the broader context of what's going on in the world.
26: Right. Yeah, that's kind of my takeaway as well.
28: So I think that's kind of, you know, where we land on this. Let's turn now. I touched on the Middle East briefly there. We got a piece in the Wall Street Journal. It's titled, "The World is Burning Through Its Oil Safety Net." Mike, have they been listening to our show for the last month?
26: Yeah, seems like it.
28: It's nice to see this piece finally published. I mean, look, you're seeing a handful of these that are making their way out in the last week or so, but we've been on this for a couple of months, and it's only now that the rest of the world seems to be waking up to this in any meaningful way.
26: So when we look at the kind of critical points here, I think it's, first of all, I don't think you and I have a, you know, immediate certainty precisely when the United States oil reserves would run too low to get them pumped out. But I think it's pretty clear based on actions in places like India that plenty of places in the world are very aware of the massive shortage that is coming through just now and how disruptive it could be. In India, if you didn't see over the course of the last week, Prime Minister Modi has basically cut fertilizer supplies in half. He's asked its citizens to stop buying gold. He has encouraged different types of, or he's encouraged people to stop commuting and work from home instead. Big, big pushes to try and curb the demand side of the equation for all sorts of different energy supplies and other stuff coming out of the Middle East. What does the timeline look like to you when it comes to U.S. stockpiles? Because J.P. Morgan had their estimate from this week that was pretty stark.
28: Basically, it's going to be sometime in the back half of the summer. It's, you know, that's kind of where it is. In particular, parts of the system are going to start to show stress in the next 4 to 6 weeks. So by the time we get to the busy 4th of July holiday for driving, you're going to see, you know, more stress that's popping up. But it's, you know, realistically, you're probably talking somewhere in the late July to early September range. Mm-hmm. And ultimately, like, look, every day that you go is a day that you can't get back for trying to mitigate the damage on this. And we're past the point of no return now.
26: Yeah.
28: And there is no button that you can press right now that will prevent the U.S. system from reaching minimum operational levels later this summer.
26: Which means what for you and me? Right? Like, I want to just purely understand this because I think there's visions in some people's minds of the 1970s gas lines, and I'm not sure that's
28: parts
26: really
28: of the United States will have that.
26: Okay.
28: California will not have enough fuel because they have to import a bunch from either Asia or the Middle East, and there is no surplus there. Like, there's a decent chance California has fuel shortages this year.
26: That'd be so wild to think about.
28: The rest of the country, where you are probably heading, is towards energy prices that are, again, I don't know exactly where, like no one does because we've never had this happen before. I wish we could get through 1 year without saying that, but we haven't had one of those normal years since like 2019. So it is what it is. But where you're heading, again, I know this sounds crazy, and again, I hope that we can all just laugh and be like, oh, like Chuck was wrong, ha ha, like that, it's fine, I'll happily be wrong. I think there's a realistic chance that you see gas by the end of the summer somewhere in the $6 to $8 a gallon range. Like that's potentially where you are heading now, because here's how this works actually. When you get down to those minimum operational levels, and even just before then, remember that you can't sell those barrels that you need in order to keep line fill and pipelines and things like that. Like those need to be there. So if you keep prices where they are, then you have more bidders who come in and say, yep, I'm willing to pay this because I've got no oil. I need to buy up that crude and I need to buy up that product. Well, then you can't deliver all of the barrels that they want at that price because those barrels don't exist. So what has to happen is you have to get to the point where prices rise such that those buyers, whether for crude or for finished products, say, no, that's just too expensive. I just can't do it. And it's no different from anything else that anyone buys. Mike, if I could offer Americans a car for $6, I would sell a ton of cars, right?
26: If you could produce any of them, yeah.
28: But there's a way smaller demand at, you know, an average price of $48,000, and so we sell about 15 million vehicles a year instead of 300 million at $6 a car.
26: Sure.
28: It's the same thing with oil. I can sell, you know, X million, 20 million barrels a day of, you know, product at prices of, you know, $150 a barrel when you're talking, you know, finished product and this and that. If that price rises to $225, hey, there are buyers who are going to say, no, I can't do that. It doesn't make sense. And so demand comes down. That's what we call, you know, demand destruction. So ultimately, the U.S., I don't think we'll see shortages throughout most of it because we produce a lot of oil and a lot of refined product. But when you do get to the point where these, you know, stockpiles are exhausted, you're talking about needing price to rise in order to meet that. And again, you're probably talking somewhere in the range of another 30 to 60% in pricing, which means you could potentially get in that $6 to $8 range if and when this happens.
26: Yeah. So, look, race against time to get the Strait open, but a lot of this is kind of already done. And as we're seeing out there, I don't know, it seems hard to believe based on where we are today that traffic returns to normal by the next 45 days. And if it doesn't, it does feel like a pretty high likelihood that we go in the direction that you're describing. So, yeah. It is one of those things you hope you're wrong on because it would be tremendously destructive to the American household. And life-threatening in other parts of the world is the really scary part.
28: Yeah, I mean, look, I think the vast majority of Asia is already feeling this right now. And it's only going to get worse over the next month or so. Europe is about a month or so behind that. We're about another month or so behind. So it's this thing that's just moving from east to west, and this is where we're going. Let's take a quick break here. When we come back, we've got Wall Street Watch next.
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13: From the WTAG Newsroom, I'm Jay Corwin. Governor Maura Healey is filing a bill to give injured firefighters full benefits. That followed a Chelmsford firefighter who fell 40 feet from a building at the State Firefighting Academy. He is recovering. Worcester Regional Airport's director is stepping down. Tory Gates reports.
14: Andrew Davis has served at Worcester Regional the past 18 years, following a 25-year career with American Airlines. During his tenure, Davis guided the small airport through times of growth, the coronavirus pandemic, and its purchase by Massport. The Worcester Business Journal reports that a search is underway for Davis' replacement.
13: In sports, the NFL regular season schedule is out. The Patriots will open in Seattle to kick off the season in a Super Bowl rematch. The Red Sox are in Atlanta tonight. The Woo Sox in Buffalo. From the WTAG Newsroom, I'm Jake Warwick.
15: The forecast from the Al's Oil of Shrewsbury Weather Center.
16: Good morning, everyone. This is meteorologist Tom Bavak. We'll have areas of showers and some drizzle this morning. Otherwise, we'll see cloudy skies today. Our high temperatures will be in the upper 50s. For tonight, still a chance of a shower. Low temperatures dropping down into the lower 50s in most locations. And for tomorrow, eventually the sun comes out. It'll become noticeably warmer with high temperatures well up in the 70s. Sunday, sunny, temperatures near 80 degrees. And you can get your weather all day long on WTAG.com.
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29: Well, markets are selling off as Wall Street pumps the brakes on the recent tech rally, with several chip makers, including NVIDIA, AMD, and Intel, seeing losses. Sentiment also lower after the summit between President Trump and Chinese President Xi yielded no major policy developments. Right now, the Dow is down 0.7%, S&P 500 down about 0.9%, NASDAQ selling off 1.25% or 330 points, Russell 2000 down nearly 2%, 10-year Treasury yield up 10 basis points at 4.566%, and oil up nearly 3% higher, trading at $104 a barrel. Well, after its NASDAQ debut yesterday, shares in chipmaker Cerebras down by 4% today. Yesterday, the stock surged 68% to close at $311 a share after it opened at $185 a share in its IPO, valuing the chipmaker at about $95 billion. More on Cerebras with Chuck and Mike coming up here. Meanwhile, shares in Applied Materials down by 2% despite the semiconductor equipment maker beating second quarter expectations on the top and bottom lines. The company also said it expects stronger sales this year than it previously forecasted as it continues to see strong demand for AI computing. And Starbucks announced another round of corporate layoffs this morning, about 300 in the U.S. This marks the coffee chain's third round of layoffs since CEO Brian Niccol took over. Starbucks stock is up by 2%. I'm Tucker Silva, and that is Wall Street Watch.
28: Mike, as Tucker mentioned, yesterday we got the big old Cerebras IPO. They raised about $5.5 billion. The market cap is now around $67 billion, which, you know, again, for a company that, again, no one had even really heard of a year and a half or 2 years ago, this is pretty wild. And if you're not familiar with what they do, you're not alone, but they are a company that makes semiconductors, specifically processors for inference in AI usage. And I think, look, the more competition that you can get in this space, the more it's going to end up driving costs down and producing, you know, better outcomes overall. It certainly is, you know, crazily priced when you look at the actual, you know, either revenue or profit of the company. Look, this is a company that did $171 million in revenue in the last quarter, and now is valued at $67 billion. So, you know, price to sales is steep. Price to earnings, you know, obviously even steeper given that they're not profitable. But this is, I still think, a good thing in that, hey, you want more competition in this space. It is going to help deal with the crazy level of demand that you have right now for these products.
26: Yeah, look, I welcome the competition. I'll also note that nobody had really heard of NVIDIA than gamers until the last, what do you think, 5 years?
28: I'd say mid-2010s, like, people started to pick them up. They were more of a play on, like, either, you know, autonomous driving back then, as well as cryptocurrency mining. So, you know, they were starting to get some play in 2015, 16. But before that, yeah, I mean, look, they made graphics cards for computers. Yeah. That's what they did.
26: The closing price on this company on Thursday values it at around 134 times its revenue for the past four quarters. That's backwards looking. Just to put that in context, it's about five times NVIDIA's multiple on the same metric. So that's just a little bit of context for you. I'd also, there's this Wall Street Journal piece today, the blockbuster Cerebras IPO is a huge bet on NVIDIA fatigue. Not sure it, I mean, maybe over the long term it is, but, you know, up until today when, you know, NVIDIA is moving down as is Cerebras today, but you know, this week, NVIDIA moved up 10%. The day of the IPO, NVIDIA moved up 4%. I'm not sure I can look at this and say, oh yeah, this is investors jumping ship from NVIDIA and buying this other company. It seems to be more the exuberance for any company in the space that has a path to supporting the AI industry, regardless of their financials. And that piece is more concerning to me than it would be if investors were being nuanced and saying, hey, I'm taking some profits from this chip company and deploying it with this other chip company.
28: Now, the question that you always do wonder about with, you know, any IPO that is, you know, notable, is this marking, you know, a local top for that particular industry? We saw this a bunch back in 21 and 22, you know, whether you're talking, you know, oh, Robinhood's going public, and that was kind of the short-term top for, you know, meme stocks and crypto and stuff like that. We've seen it in other cases as well where that happens. And so you do look at this and you say, hey, is this something that represents, you know, maybe a short-term top in semiconductors? It does seem like there's enough, you know, demand out there that, hey, even if there's some wobbles after a crazy, you know, 70% monthly, you know, month and a half run that semiconductor stocks have taken, hey, you can, you know, after, you know, consolidating and maybe a little pullback, there's probably, you know, there's potentially still upside there. But you do look at this and say, hey, is this something that indicates maybe we're getting close to, you know, a short-term top when it comes to semiconductors?
26: Yeah, well, I think we'll have a few more tests this year in all likelihood, because I don't believe that Cerebras will be the last AI-related or the last company that claims to be AI-related to go public this year. We have a few that are on the list, and it's not definitive that they'll be able to go. However it turns out, the IPO itself, pretty darn well timed. Again, you know, this company priced their IPO in the low hundreds range initially. By the time they made it through underwriting, they upped it to

0: also, and they've got their tranium chips. Again, yeah. They're on the semiconductor side, too. So I think that the jury's still out on whether the actual model makers are going to be able to figure this out. But the companies that they're buying the hard product from, yeah, there's been no questions there yet.
1: Yeah.
0: Let's see. Let's take a quick break. When we return, let's dig in more on the SpaceX IPO. We're expecting to get some information next week. We'll talk to you about what is coming next.
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2: Mike, we're probably somewhere in the range of 3 to 6 weeks away from the SpaceX IPO. I believe we're scheduled to potentially get the prospectus for it within the next week or so. A lot of excitement building towards this puppy.
3: Well, we're talking about a $2 trillion company and $2 trillion attempt for their IPO. And, you know, frankly, there are a lot of potentially big name IPOs this year. If you were to see Anthropic and OpenAI also go public this year, you're potentially talking about $5 trillion of IPOs. What's the most, SpaceX has to be the most brand recognizable of those three, right?
2: I don't know. They're all pretty, like, recognizable at this point.
3: Yeah.
2: You know, it's, yeah. People might not use all of them. I mean, look, none of us use SpaceX, really. I guess, like, the Starlink users, you could say, do. But, you know, none of us are riding in the rockets or anything like that.
3: I saw one of their rockets launch once. That was pretty cool.
2: Did you?
3: Yeah.
2: Oh, I got to tell you, like, rocket launches are amazing.
3: It was a funny event because none of us knew that it was happening, and we were pretty far away from it, and all of a sudden just saw this light streaking across the sky from very low, and thought we all might be, you know, on the verge of dying or something like that. But
2: you lived.
3: Yeah. Turned out we just looked it up and said, oh yeah, there's a SpaceX launch this evening.
2: It's good. So I think, look, here's the thing about SpaceX, and when we get all of the numbers in the next week or two, we're going to look at them and say, wow, that valuation is crazy, it doesn't make any sense, blah, blah, blah. We know this. Like, we're not going to be, you know, we're not going to wake up next week and say, hey, this is a, you know, $2 trillion company that's doing $1 trillion in revenue.
3: What, correct? A value stock. Yeah. No.
2: So, like, let's save the chatter about, oh, this is valued too steeply, blah, blah, blah, because quite honestly, there's another Elon Musk company with the name Tesla that's been crazily valued for the last decade or so, and it still is. And, like, despite the fact that Tesla pretty much isn't growing anymore, it hasn't changed anything for the company. I mean, Tesla's revenue has been right around $100 billion a year for the last 3 years right now. It's still valued at $1.6 trillion today.
3: Right.
2: You know, it hasn't been an impediment because there is this Elon Musk premium for his companies. It does represent, I think, you can make a case for both of these, probably the greatest key man risk in history. Let me ask you this, Mike, because we're going through a transition at Apple right now where Tim Cook is stepping down, and what's the name of the guy taking over? John something?
3: Abel.
2: No, that's Berkshire.
3: Oh, sorry, you're right. No, I don't remember.
2: It's John
1: Ternus.
2: Thank you.
1: You're welcome.
2: Has Apple stock moved at all as a result of this?
3: Not really.
2: No, because like people look at Tim Cook, and yes, he's a good operator. Like, we understand that. But the Apple ecosystem exists not because of a Tim Cook, you know, premium. You can make a case maybe there was a Steve Jobs premium back in the day, but Tim Cook proved, okay, like, you don't really need that.
3: Yep.
2: Ultimately, what you are paying for when you buy Apple stock is the fact that they're the rare hardware manufacturer that still maintains 40% margins.
3: Mm-hmm.
2: That's the deal. With Tesla, like, if Elon Musk got hit by a falling piece of SpaceX rocket tomorrow and no longer could be the CEO, what happens to Tesla stock?
3: I don't know. Yeah, it is a fascinating argument to make because he is just, he is the type of person who will not relinquish that type of control the way that other CEOs have chosen to do so. And look, we have plenty of, you know, history here of CEOs that attempted to relinquish control and are incapable of doing it, and their stock suffered. But none
2: Bob
3: of them.
2: Iger.
3: Yeah, Iger, Starbucks
2: guy, CEO, Howard
3: Schultz. Yeah, I mean, plenty of history there of CEOs that are bad at relinquishing control and then, you know, fight with the newly chosen CEO and end up back in the position. But none of it is so integral to the stock price as arguably Tesla.
2: Yeah, it's there's nothing else that's even close.
3: I mean, heck, even clearly my mind was on Berkshire Hathaway earlier. You had the most famous investor in the world retire, who had been leading the company for, what, half a century? And, yeah, crickets, nothing.
2: We will need to see how things go there.
3: Agreed, you know, yeah. Like, but there wasn't an immediate sell-off.
2: No, but part of it's because these companies are not valued crazily. Like the,
3: yeah.
2: You look at Berkshire Hathaway, just as an example. Berkshire's a tough example because it's a financial company, so the metrics are all, right, you know, nutty. But let's take a look at Apple, just as an example. And Apple, even if you wanted to believe that there is a Tim Cook premium, okay, so that's good for a forward P.E. ratio of 34, which, again, is, you know, steep. But remember, like, Apple's basically been valued this way for a while now. Like, that's a market feature, not, you know, it's not an Apple feature that the companies like this are getting these kinds of multiples. Apple's basically been in the 30s for the last, you know, 6 years, ever since the pandemic. So I think that you look at, you know, Tesla on the other hand, and you say, oh, like, yeah, this is a company that's valued 16 times sales, not earnings, but sales. It's valued 208 times forward earnings and 389 times, you know, trailing earnings. What gives? You know, like, if Elon Musk is not running that company, how do you command that multiple?
3: Right.
2: You don't, you can't, quite honestly. Yeah. Like, you won't. But, again, I'm saying this because the fact that SpaceX is going to have this crazy valuation doesn't mean it's good or bad. Something like, Elon Musk companies can carry these crazy valuations for a long time without running into problems. They also might eventually run into issues if the business, you know, fundamentally is unprofitable and they can't make it work. But that's a separate issue from, hey, this company is profitable but just has a crazy valuation. Mm. Well, okay, like, if you want to put your money where your mouth is, then you can bet against either of these in the market.
3: Yeah, I mean,
2: have at it.
3: To your point, there's a reason that X hasn't been a miraculous turnaround story and gone public. Won't occur with every one of them.
2: Well, is X technically going to be in SpaceX? Because XAI is, and was X part of XAI now?
3: Oh, is Twitter/X part of space? We'll find out in the prospectus.
2: I can't even remember, like, how many different, you know, machinations have, you know, moved things around there on that side.
3: So, but, yeah, you know what? Based on reports from earlier this year, I'm seeing some indication. I would say let's wait on the prospectus because it's not entirely clear. But, yeah, there's been mention of lumping it into this thing.
2: Let's take a quick break. We got hour two coming up in just a little bit. So make sure you stick around. A whole bunch of good stuff next.

0: The main downside that I can think of with opening with an employer is that each one of these are different, and there's no way for you and I, Chuck, to sit here and say, oh, you've got a great plan with really good investment options and low costs, or you've got a plan that's hot garbage that's going to tie up your money for over a decade because they place it in annuities. We literally can't know because we don't know enough about your specific situation. But just be aware that both of those, you know, both of those do exist. I have run into, for some reason, in my experience, it's always teachers that are offered just the most ludicrous retirement plan lineups with all sorts of complex offerings in them. Sure. But there are others where it's, you know, really compelling, really low cost, lot of services attached to it. And so, yeah, can there be downsides? Yes. There can also be downsides by going with the, you know, self-directed IRA on your own. So, you know, do a little bit of research, understand what you're getting before you go do it.
1: 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So, once again, if you have questions for our weekly segment, the Money Matters Mailbag, we do it at this time every week. So shoot us an email if you have questions for Chuck or Mike to tfeshow@gmail.com. 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
0: Let's take a quick break. When we come back, Paul LaMonica from Barron's joins us next on the Financial Exchange.
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5: Drake dropping his new album, Iceman, his newest project since 2025's Party Next Door collab. It's his

0: And Clay Travis, Buck Sexton show. We're talking about President Trump's trip to China, record high stock market. Pulling back a little bit today, the stock market is. But yesterday, yet another record high result. And I think the big question now, as President Trump comes back from China, Buck, you hit on it. It's going to be, okay, what does a resolution look like when it comes to Iran? And to what extent is there able to be a resolution that exists before the midterms? And I would just float out this idea that I do think may be within contemplation, which is trying to resolve everything for the short term through the midterms and get gas prices back down, say, hey, we've got a ceasefire, and then potentially go in after the midterm voting has already taken place and really kind of finish the job in Iran. I do wonder if there's an element of contemplation associated with that. I don't think that Iran can build itself back up between now and November in a significant way. And I still think, Buck, President Trump is always going to favor the big cinematic coup de grace where you can go in and say, we ended this. And that, to me, is seizing the so-called nuclear dust, which I think could take a substantial period of time and would require basically putting boots on the ground and setting up a perimeter and being in Iran for some period of time. I don't know that they want to try that before the midterms happen. So increasingly, I'm of the opinion that they're going to try to get some form of resolution, and then we may go back in as soon as the voting has taken place and really kind of, quote unquote, finish the job. You buy that as a possibility? How do you assess it sitting here mid-May? I thought that, we would be done by the beginning of May. Yeah. That was my call from the get-go. So far, we are not.
1: I got to tell you, my grumpy, I used to work for the CIA in the Middle East, twinge about all this stuff, feeling pretty good right about now. This thing should be fixed. The strait should be open. Trump's obviously sensitive about it because he knows there's political risk associated with this for the Republicans. And he's saying, yeah, we destroyed their military. Okay, true. That's not what the mission is, even by his end. That's not the mission. So we can keep saying that. That's not the mission. The mission is to stop them from ever getting a nuke. No one believes that that's going to happen based on what's going on right now. And if it were rather that we're already there, and no one believes the strait is fully open. This is where we are. It's just, turns out the Mideast is kind of a mess. Can be a little tricky sometimes, a little trickier than Venezuela. Was that too grumpy?
0: No.
1: I mean, it's true. All right, people are going to get mad at me. Our audience, they know gold and silver. They know it makes sense. 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Gold is up over 700% over the last 20 years. And you just have to have gold. 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
3: From the WTAG newsroom, I'm Jay Corwin. Governor Maura Healey is filing a bill to give injured firefighters full benefits. That followed a Chelmsford firefighter who fell 40 feet from a building at the State Firefighting Academy. He is recovering. Worcester Regional Airport's director is stepping down. Tory Gates reports.
4: Andrew Davis has served at Worcester Regional the past 18 years, following a 25-year career with American Airlines. During his tenure, Davis guided the small airport through times of growth, the coronavirus pandemic, and its purchase by Massport. The Worcester Business Journal reports that a search is underway for Davis' replacement.
3: In sports, the NFL regular season schedule is out. The Patriots will open in Seattle to kick off the season in a Super Bowl rematch. The Red Sox are in Atlanta tonight. The Woo Sox in Buffalo. From the WTAG Newsroom, I'm Jake Corwin.
2: The forecast from the Al's Oil of Shrewsbury Weather Center.
5: Good afternoon, everyone. This is meteorologist Tom Bavalka. Big changes coming over the next several days. For this afternoon, we'll have some areas of showers, maybe some drizzle, otherwise cloudy skies, high temperatures in the upper 50s. For tonight, still a chance of a shower, low temperatures dropping down into the lower 50s. For tomorrow, the sun comes out after some morning fog, high temperatures getting up into the upper 70s in many locations. And the outlook for Sunday, we're near 80 degrees. With plenty of sunshine, and you can get your weather all day long on WTAG.com.
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0: Welcome back here to Clay and Buck. We told you we have some fantastic guests today on the program. And one of them, I believe, is he with us, guys? Do we have Jan? We do. We have Jan Jakelic with us now. And he has a phenomenal, really interesting, really troubling new book out that we want to talk to all of you about. And he is going to tell us about it right now. So, Jan, your book, Killed to Order, is about what exactly? I mean, it's the title is gripping. We just had this big visit with Trump and Xi Jinping. What is your book getting into?
1: Well, Communist China has what I call a killed to order. That's the title of the book, Organ Trafficking Industry, which is something that's completely next level, very different from your run-of-the-mill, also horrible, frankly, you know, organ trafficking on the black market, all that kind of thing. So, I mean, you've got this situation where someone can come in and pay 100 or 200 grand for a new heart, and they can get it in 2 weeks or less scheduled. I mean, and that, you know, that was actually a whistleblower we had back in 2006, 2005, that had a patient like this. He was a transplant surgeon from Israel. And this patient went and did this. And sort of the way you get to that is a whole kind of story that I'm happy to lay out for you and pretty quickly, if you'd like.
2: No, yeah, 100%. When we come back, we will dive into this, but we wanted to give you a little bit of a tease of this story because it's kind of wild. It sounds like something that's out of sci-fi. Basically, there are adult humans that are being harvested their organs for others who have the money to be able to pay for it. Again, it sounds like something that would be sci-fi, and we'll get more details on this. It's a story that is crazy coming out of China in the wake of President Trump's state visit now being complete there. So we'll talk more about that with Jan when we come back. In the meantime, next time your electricity goes out or the cell phone towers are overwhelmed, I hope you have Rapid Radios. 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
4: From the WTAG newsroom, I'm Jay Corwin. Governor Maura Healey is filing a bill to give injured firefighters full benefits. That followed a Chelmsford firefighter who fell 40 feet from a building at the State Firefighting Academy. He is recovering. Worcester Regional Airport's director is stepping down. Tory Gates reports.
5: Andrew Davis has served at Worcester Regional the past 18 years, following a 25-year career with American Airlines. During his tenure, Davis guided the small airport through times of growth, the coronavirus pandemic, and its purchase by Massport. The Worcester Business Journal reports that a search is underway for Davis' replacement.
4: In sports, the NFL regular season schedule is out. The Patriots will open in Seattle to kick off the season in a Super Bowl rematch. The Red Sox are in Atlanta tonight. The Woo Sox in Buffalo. From the WTAG Newsroom, I'm Jake Orwood.
3: The forecast from the Al's Oil of Shrewsbury Weather Center.
6: Good afternoon, everyone. This is meteorologist Tom Bavalka. Big changes coming over the next several days. For this afternoon, we'll have some areas of showers, maybe some drizzle, otherwise cloudy skies, high temperatures in the upper 50s. For tonight, still a chance of a shower, low temperatures dropping down into the lower 50s. And for tomorrow, the sun comes out after some morning fog, high temperatures getting up into the upper 70s in many locations. And the outlook for Sunday, we're near 80 degrees with plenty of sunshine. And you can get your weather all day long on WTAG.com.
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0: Welcome back in, Clay Travis, Buck Sexton Show. Let's get to some more of your talkbacks. It's the Friday edition of the program. John in Louisville, Kentucky. See,
1: I'm a radiologist. I actually listen to you guys every day while I'm reading scans, but my days are limited, man. I'm thinking 10 to 15 years, and AI is going to do most of our job. You know, we need a small handful of radiologists to do the more complex cases, but AI is pretty much going to replace me. I think you're right. Everybody's just getting an annual scan. AI is going to read it instantaneously, and my job will mostly be gone.
0: It's going to be fascinating to see how that plays out. My brother-in-law is a radiologist, and I think super skilled radiologists are still going to have jobs, but a lot of early work is going to be done by AI.
2: And look, I took my first Waymo last night. I went to an event. I took a Waymo. I got into a car with no driver and got. I'm done with Uber now. At least in Miami Beach, where I can use Waymo, because the Waymo comes, it picks me up. You know what it doesn't have? Those smelly tree things that people put in their cars. I hate those things. But you can't tell somebody, take the smelly tree thing out of your car. Black ice or whatever, that's one of them, doesn't smell good. Like evergreen tree doesn't smell good. I just want a normal smell in my... Waymo does it for me.
0: By the way, some people in Atlanta are like, that's good for you, Buck, because the Waymos lost their way and were just circling nonstop in a neighborhood in Atlanta recently. Look, when we talk about the people of Israel, we're talking about a resilient, industrious, determined people of faith. They're also a population that's been near constant assault. They've been under assault for every day just about since October 7, 2023. The IFCJ is on the ground in Israel delivering food, supplies, and more. I've been to Israel with the IFCJ. I can witness firsthand all of the good they do. I've seen how these communities have been impacted and affected, and also the tremendous work the International Fellowship of Christians and Jews does to help. Join us in praying for peace in the Middle East, throughout Israel, and beyond. Go to PrayIFCJ.org. That's PrayIFCJ.org. Do it today.
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4: From the WTAG newsroom, I'm Jake Orwin. Governor Maura Healey is filing a bill to give injured firefighters full benefits. That followed a Chelmsford firefighter who fell 40 feet from a building at the State Firefighting Academy. He is recovering. Worcester Regional Airport's director is stepping down. Tory Gates reports.
5: Andrew Davis has served at Worcester Regional the past 18 years, following a 25-year career with American Airlines. During his tenure, Davis guided the small airport through times of growth, the coronavirus pandemic, and its purchase by Massport. The Worcester Business Journal reports that a search is underway for Davis' replacement.
4: In sports, the NFL regular season schedule is out. The Patriots will open in Seattle to kick off the season in a Super Bowl rematch. The Red Sox are in Atlanta tonight. The Woo Sox in Buffalo. From the WTAG Newsroom, I'm Jake Orwood.
3: The forecast from the Al's Oil of Shrewsbury Weather Center.
6: Good afternoon, everyone. This is meteorologist Tom Bavalka. Big changes coming over the next several days. For this afternoon, we'll have some areas of showers, maybe some drizzle. Otherwise, cloudy skies, high temperatures in the upper 50s. For tonight, still a chance of a shower, low temperatures dropping down into the lower 50s. And for tomorrow, the sun comes out after some morning fog, high temperatures getting up into the upper 70s in many locations. And the outlook for Sunday, we're near 80 degrees with plenty of sunshine. And you can get your weather all day long on WTAG.
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0: really impacts who gets hired for jobs. It seems like that would be illegal under federal law. 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
1: Now, hang on, Buck. I really like Christopher Nolan as a director. He's probably one of the best directors of our generation. I enjoyed the first two Dark Knight films. I think The Dark Knight Rises was a little too brutal, as you were trying to point out. But let's not forget Oppenheimer. Oppenheimer was an amazing movie and actually dealt with a real historical subject. I haven't seen Dunkirk yet, but I want to.
2: Okay, Oppenheimer sucked. All right, I'm with you on the the Batman movies. I'm with you on the Batman. The Batman movies are very entertaining, very watchable. There's some holes in them. I'm casting Maggie Gyllenhaal in the second movie. I don't want to be mean, but why cast the ugliest actress in Hollywood? Like, you know what I'm saying? You're supposed to be like a romantic lead here. Well, why do that? It's not nice to her either, because people look at her and they go, ooh, this is not good. So
0: I'm just laughing, by the way. Poor Maggie Gyllenhaal happens to hit the wrong channel on a radio show. She's listening in L.A., and Buck just called her the ugliest actress in Hollywood.
2: I mean, that might be a little harsh, but, you know, it's not good. It was a bad casting decision. I mean,
0: Lena Dunham still has a pulse, so far as I know, Buck. Okay. Lena Dunham is
2: still
0: out
2: definitely
0: there.
2: Better looking than Lena Dunham, to be fair. But you look at the Nolan movies, Tenet. Did anyone see Tenet? I heard Tenet was trash.
0: I saw Tenet, I believe, because this is where I'm going to, Buck, you're going to completely record scratch change your opinion on Christopher Nolan, just like this. I believe he was the most anti movie theaters being shut for COVID and insisted that Tenet be held. He wouldn't allow it to go out to streaming, and he insisted that Tenet be placed in theaters. The reason I went to go see it was there were virtually no movies anywhere. I think Tenet was the first movie to come out like in a post COVID era.
2: Tenet is about a sci-fi thriller about a secret agent preventing a time-bending apocalypse. In the trash. I don't have to see it.
0: In
2: the trash.
0: You're looking at just the film. You don't give Christopher Nolan credit for saying, I want theaters open. I want my movie to be in theaters.
2: I see this completely differently from you. I don't think he's a COVID hero. I think he was just trying to look for any excuse to hold the movie because it was such trash and he was just playing for time. I think he just didn't want people to realize.
0: Somebody do research on this. I remember going to see Tenet in like May or June of 2020 when there were no other movies that were released. And there was nobody else in the movie theater. It was me and Laura. And I went specifically because I was so excited to be able to go to see a new movie in the movie theater.
2: I mean, I'll tell you, he's not as bad as, I basically had a rule when I was a single guy, which is that if a girl told me on a date that she was a really big Wes Anderson fan, it was like, it's all over. And she might as well have just announced her pronouns. I just, you know, Royal Tannenbaums, these movies, pretentious, very pretentious, very boring, bad movies.
0: Let me hit you with the ultimate record scratch moment here. What if Christopher Nolan intentionally gave these people jobs? Laura asked me this question. Because he wanted to bring attention to the absurd DEI rules, and that's why he put Ellen Page in his Achilles.
2: No way, because he'll never live down. Odysseus is a time is a millennia old like foundational story of Western civilization. If this movie stinks, it will completely derail a lot of people's opinions of Christopher Nolan overall. It's not he wouldn't sacrifice this one.
0: Okay, you made the same argument that I made to her, but she was saying, you know, what if this was an intention?
2: Both of us are, if we're ganging up on her on this one, I think she's got a tough, I think counselor has a tough pitch before the court here, before the jury. Let's go. Other movies, okay, well, we'll move on from this. I could just sit here and trash the movies all day. Inception, garbage, The Prestige.
0: Let me hit you with this, something fun to close with, because some of these other talkbacks are serious, and I'm like, I don't want to wonk. Buck, I said I went to go see the Michael Jackson movie. I sent a tweet right before I walked in because there were a bunch of kids in the movie theater. Jorts, that is long jean shorts on men. This is not Daisy Dukes, not like short jean shorts on girls, which have kind of remained constant popularity for generations now. Long male jean shorts. This is like 1995 era. They are back. Teenage boys everywhere are wearing these, including my own sons, which is what I took note of. And let me hit you with this. I tweeted about it yesterday. It turned into a trending topic on Twitter. And if you are out there and you're saying, Clay, you have no idea what you are talking about. You're a total imbecile on fashion. All of that could very well be true. They trended. And I want to make sure that I get this right because.
2: Okay. You can find the data on this, but I'm just going to tell you jorts are hideous on men and women. It's just the truth. I'm just here to tell you the truth. Hideous. Hideous.
0: Even Daisy Dukes, like, no, short.
2: No, that's not, those aren't jorts. Those aren't jorts. Yeah,
0: but a lot of people get confused, which is
2: knee
0: why
2: length,
0: I pulled them out.
2: Jean shorts are among the ugliest garments. I think you should probably consider a Taliban style burqa before you put knee length jean shorts on.
0: They're a bad look. I told my son I had them here. Buck is, I'm not crazy on this. Both Elle and Glamour have described jorts as, quote, a key 2026 look. Says they are inspired by the Y2K trend of fashion, which is everything around then is coming back in style.
2: This is meant to undermine Western civilization and all that is beautiful. It's like the fat positivity movement and having all the fat tranny, cover models and stuff. They're trying to destroy our morale with pretending that women should be wearing jean shorts. Don't fall for it, ladies. Don't fall for it.
0: Laura, to tie in with Buck's argument, I shared a photo. She said, that looks like I'm wearing jorts. People have to see my shoes. Also, Florida Gator fans wear jorts. Great line.
3: Speaking truth and having fun. Clay Travis and Buck Sexton.
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13: He says they agreed on the straight. I'm Carmen Roberts, Fox News. President Trump is on his way home from his summit with China's President Xi and told reporters on Air Force One they agree the strait should be open, but...
14: We have a blockade that's so effective, he'd like to see it opened up. He gets about 40% of his energy or his oil from that, you know, from the strait. We get none. We don't need it.
13: The president in a White House video, and Fox's Lucas Tomlinson has more from Dubai as efforts to reopen the strait remain deadlocked.
15: During the Beijing summit, about a dozen ships made it out of the Strait of Hormuz, including some from China. It also turned violent, as you mentioned, Sandra. An Indian flagship filled with thousands of goats and sheep was sunk off the coast of Oman. All 14 crew members were rescued. The attack on the Indian ship took place while India was hosting a BRICS economic summit. Another ship was hijacked by Iranian commandos off the coast of the UAE last seen heading toward Iranian waters. And today, OPEC-free UAE announcing plans for a second oil pipeline bypassing the Strait of Hormuz, which would double export capacity beginning next year.
13: Sources tell the AP that the Pentagon is halting the Army's deployment to Poland as part of President Trump's ordered troop reduction in Europe, which initially focused on Germany. U.S. officials confirm 4,000 troops are no longer en route to Poland. A judge in Manhattan declares a mistrial in Harvey Weinstein's rape retrial.
16: This was the third attempt from Jessica Mann to put Weinstein behind bars. Mann claims Weinstein raped her at a Manhattan hotel March 18, 2013. Weinstein has maintained the encounter was consensual. Manhattan DA Alvin Bragg, in response, called Mann's bravery inspiring and said that while they are disappointed with the result, they respect the jury system.
13: Fox's Michelle Polino. 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
13: Tennessee's only Democratic congressman, Steve Cohen, announced today he's ending his bid for re-election after Republicans in his state redrew his district to favor the GOP and, he says, defeat him.
22: This new lines is nothing like the 9th district that I've represented. I've had the great honor to represent the 9th district for the last 19 and a half years, and it's been a district that is a majority African-American district.
13: And Cohen is challenging the state's redistricting in court and said he would re-enter the race if that lawsuit succeeded in restoring his old district. This is the big day at the Fed, a changing of the guard atop the Federal Reserve as Kevin Warsh gets ready to take over as chairman.
23: Despite pressure from President Trump to leave the chair position, Jay Powell stayed on until his second four-year term ended, and that's today. He said late last month, rather than leave entirely, he'd stay on the Board of Governors because of the Trump administration's initial effort to investigate cost overruns of the Federal Reserve building renovations.
13: Fox's Jessica Rosenthal. Ahead of the World Cup, New York City's turning streets near 50 schools into soccer pitches.
24: The program is going to close streets to cars and transform them into spaces where students can play soccer and do other activities. Meanwhile, across the Hudson and into New Jersey, there's been a bit of controversy, mainly all about transportation, how fans are going to get to the games, how they're going to make it to this stadium. Well, New Jersey Transit is going to be running trains to the stadium from Manhattan and vice versa. But the cost of tickets, it has drawn national headlines. And the very latest from New Jersey's governor, Mikey Sherrill, saying, hey, good news. Transit is lowering ticket prices to $98 without New Jersey taxpayer money.
13: Fox's Marissa Torres. Now, that round-trip $98 fare is less than the $150 originally proposed, but still far greater than the regular fare of $13. I'm Carmen Roberts. This is Fox News.
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4: 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The impact of a crash has a damaging ripple effect. Physical health issues, permanent disabilities such as hearing loss, dependence on others for daily tasks like using the bathroom, psychological trauma from witnessing the crash. By redesigning roads and prioritizing safety, we're working towards zero traffic deaths. This is Vision Zero. 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
6: 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Open lines on this Friday. You can steer the ship any direction you so choose. 508-755-0058. Open lines on this Friday. But plenty else we can dive into, including Governor Healey upset with the judge for the light sentence given to the alleged Cambridge shooter, but surprisingly quiet when it comes to the parole board that also chose to free this individual. Elizabeth Warren's Consumer Financial Protection Bureau is being dismantled as we speak. Needless to say, she's none too happy. President Trump's trip to China is over. Apparently now, though, may have his sights set on Cuba. Freedom Friday, Charlie Cook here after the 4 o'clock news. Not only did this state's strict gun laws do nothing to prevent the convicted felon from acquiring a legal firearm, but what do you know? The police were able to work alongside a good guy with a gun in order to stop the shooter. We got a bunch to dive into with Charlie here this afternoon. California thought it was a good idea to give iPads to people in prison, and you'll never guess what the inmates did them with them. I'm sure you can. The feds announced they plan to investigate Framingham's BIPOC bonuses. As it turns out, four different administrators in the district were given a $1,500 bonus because of the color of their skin. Yep, that's not allowed. And the Supreme Court, well, the Supreme Court opened the door that the trucking industry was trying to keep shut. So I got plenty to dive into here this afternoon. Again, open lines on this Friday, 508-755-0058. Where I do want to start is with news that the Lieutenant Governor campaign of Ann Brensley apparently is set to continue. We got a press release this morning saying that they plan to collect more than 3,000 additional signatures just this weekend alone, and they're hoping that it's going to show some sort of grassroots movement that somehow she should be on the ballot. Now, if you missed the news earlier on in the week, the Lieutenant Governor candidate Ann Brensley failed to certify 10,000 signatures. And she's blaming it on a delegate in the state who, I guess, submitted a bunch of Ford signatures. There's also, I guess, questions about Ann Manning Martin as well as Michael Walsh. Their campaigns have both said these signatures are all on the up and up. But this is an individual that can collect the signatures for all three individuals. And now, as I say, Ann Brensley and her supporters plan to spread out across the state this weekend in hopes of acquiring 3,000 additional signatures by Monday. And unfortunately, as much as we've often talked about how Brensley was my favorite lieutenant governor candidate, this isn't going to do any good. They can go out and get 10,000 signatures this weekend, and state law dictates that the signatures had to be in about a week ago, and the fact that her signatures aren't in by now, well, all in all, there's not much we can do, and we can't be favorable of the decision that happened in Virginia when it comes to the potential gerrymandering in the state constitution that had to be upheld thanks to the Virginia Supreme Court. But all in all, that's what you'd expect to happen here, is that the William Galvin secretary would have to just ignore the date that's on the book in order to put Brensley back on the ballot, and that's just going to open up to a world of issues. So at this point, as I say, as much as she was one of my favorite candidates, it looks as though the best course of action moving forward would be to bring up some sort of a write-in campaign. That is the best path moving forward. Not going to be an easy path forward, that is for sure. But as I say, when it comes to potentially seeing Ann Brensley on the ballot come this November, that is going to be the only option that is possible. So again, feel free to go out, and if they are collecting signatures just this weekend, sign if you haven't. But all in all, as I say, I don't think it's going to be very successful. One thing I can get behind, though, Mike Minogue took the X on Thursday afternoon and basically said if and when he becomes the governor here in Massachusetts, he would audit the entire state budget top to bottom. He would put the executive branch behind the audit of the legislature that, again, Massachusetts voters approved back in 2024. Unfortunately, we still sit here and wait for it, but breath of fresh air coming from the gubernatorial candidate, considering that the current occupant of that office, Governor Maura Healey, hasn't said a word publicly about the audit. She's not weighed in for 18 months now through multiple attorney general filings, through a SJC order. Mum has been completely the word from Governor Healey when it comes to this audit of the legislature. So, again, just another added bonus to potentially a change of leadership here in Massachusetts. It's with the Minogue campaign and such. Speaking of the election, announced yesterday that the Senate candidates, John Deaton from the Republican side, Congressman Seth Moulton from the Democrat side, will be participating in the first ever inter-party primary debate here in Massachusetts. Both have accepted a challenge for a debate. It's going to be taking place June 16th, hosted by John Keller. No word yet on whether or not Ed Markey is planning to attend as well. Has been invited, but Mom has been the word from Markey on whether or not he plans to attend that debate. Still no word from Minogue on whether or not he plans to debate short sleeve. I don't think that's going to happen, considering Minogue thinks he's already got this one, and why bother punching downwards? He's trying to get a debate with Maura Healey. Whether or not he should, that's, I guess, a conversation for a different day. But that brings us to a conversation about the governor, who clearly knows she's in a contentious reelection battle and decided to come out yesterday and slam the Massachusetts judge for releasing the accused Cambridge shooter back in after 5 years compared to the 10 years that the district attorney was asking for, and saying there's no way he should have been receiving that sentence. He should have been receiving a much stiffer sentence. And clearly upset there with Judge Janet Sanders, and understandably so. We've talked about the failures of the judge, and even yesterday talked about the comments that she made while sentencing him, that she was taking a chance on him, and clearly not a chance that she should have been taking, that there was fair warnings from both the police and parole officers that this was a ticking time bomb and just waiting to go off. And unfortunately, that's what we saw play out in Memorial Drive on Monday. But mum's the word when it comes to the parole board, which many people have found interesting, considering the fact that she's appointed many of these individuals to said parole board. And we talked the other day about how the other GOP gubernatorial candidate, Brian Shortsleeve, came out and said that if and when he wins the election, he plans on replacing everyone on said parole board. And just think about what we learned from the parole board and carves of this case, that there was... they were okay with him smoking weed while in the community as a tool for his appetite, and that he was remorseful and this and that and the other thing. But yet, again, the parole board also plays a rather large part in the failure of the citizens of this state that ultimately led to this individual out there on a shooting spree. And the other thing that I know that Democrats in this state clearly aren't serious about crime and cutting back on crime and having some sort of a deterrent against crime. State Rep. Patrick O'Connor is trying to push legislation up on Beacon Hill that would require a mandatory minimum sentence of 25 years in prison for anyone convicted of firing a gun at Massachusetts police officers. And well, unfortunately, that has been kind of stuck in committee since December, not really been brought up at all or anything else like that. So all in all, nobody's really serious when it comes to even making sure that individuals like this are kept in prison for a minimum, that something like this doesn't potentially happen in the future. And as I say, as much as the police can arrest these individuals, it still takes judges actually sentencing them, and then the parole board as well, to actually keep these individuals locked up behind bars, as the public shouldn't have to worry about what individuals are being released. And that's on top of the Mattis decision that, unfortunately, we've talked way too much about the parole board decisions that have been made in recent months. And again, this is Democrats putting violent criminals back out onto the street and hoping and praying that they don't reoffend. Well, unfortunately, when they do, there's not many repercussions that can be pushed back against the parole board. They have immunity in its decision making, and they're not subject to lawsuits by someone who was injured after a released convict or were to open fire or to commit some sort of a crime or something like that. As I say, there is no pushback against the parole board, and that's something that, considering everything we've learned about this parole board and the way that they let this individual out of prison, should certainly be reexamined. But unfortunately, in a state like Massachusetts, that's probably not high on priority at this point. Well, that's why, as I say, you have GOP gubernatorial candidates like Brian Shortsleeve saying that the entire parole board needs to be replaced. But going to get to our first time out here this afternoon. Coming up on the other side, Senate Democrats spent Wednesday on the Senate floor demanding all kind of votes when it comes to the Consumer Financial Protection Bureau. Didn't win many of them, which is why, well, it is being...
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8: Hey, this is Jamie Loftus, and this is my new weekly show, 16th Minute of Fame, the podcast where every episode I take a closer look at an internet character of the day. Who were they? What made them so notorious? How did the internet, or sometimes the algorithm, choose them? And what does a person do when they're suddenly confronted with more attention than the human psyche can handle? Take The Dress, a story that went uber viral in early 2015 in spite of being, well, kind of a boring optical illusion. A mother of the bride in Scotland took a picture of a dress she was thinking about wearing to her daughter's wedding. But she saw the dress as blue with black lace, and her daughter saw it as white with gold lace. One BuzzFeed post later, every single person on the internet was talking about the dress. But to me, the dress is a story about the last couple of months when the internet was still sort of fun. It was shortly before the stories that spread across the internet stopped being driven by exploited millennials with useless arts degrees and started being decided by algorithms hell-bent on growing internet usership at all costs. And on a long enough timeline, the story of the dress is one entangled with abuse and media exploitation. Internet history is a tricky thing to be invested in. It feels like every time a bad with business billionaire buys up another platform, history starts being erased. With the team at Cool Zone Media, we're taking these characters' 16th minute of fame to see what their moment meant to them and what it says about us.
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0: 5058. But we know our own senior senator Elizabeth Warren has been one of the loudest voices for the Consumer Financial Protection Bureau, that while teaching at Harvard Law School, she was one of the ones who pushed for it, and then ever since becoming a senator has been probably its loudest defender, and yesterday led a Democrat charge on the Senate floor demanding votes that I think even she knew that they were going to lose, because it was a bunch of rules that in some cases the court had already thrown out. And keep in mind, this is an agency, the Consumer Financial Protection Bureau, that by the government's own math has ended up costing Americans hundreds of billions of dollars. And Republicans took these votes and, well, won every single one of them yesterday. And Democrats were using this procedural tool called the Congressional Review Act in order to force more than a dozen resolutions that were targeting some of the Trump administration's rollback of the CFPB. And it was covering everything from overdraft fees to medical debt to military lending protections, you name it. The real goal at the end of the day wasn't legislation. It was to try to put some Republican senators on the record ahead of the midterms and then try to use that in campaign ads. More or less, that's all this was a dog and pony type show. And the votes targeted many of the changes that the Trump administration has made since Budget Director Russell Vought was put in charge. And since then, they've rolled back 67 policies and basically scaled back much of the Bureau's operations. It's part of the broader effort to rein in the agency that has really gone years without any meaningful limits and has just kind of gone about its own way. And Elizabeth Warren yesterday said that the Trump administration is hell-bent on destroying the agency and that the administration has abandoned consumers and is making life more expensive for them. But what she doesn't tell you is the, as usual, the inconvenient truth for Democrats, that people like her like to cite the figure of $19.7 billion returned to consumers through enforcement actions and settlements since CFPB was first founded. But I go back to the February estimate from the White House Council of Economic Advisors that said that ultimately this agency has cost consumers and lenders between $237 billion and $369 billion. Billion since it's created, and that's largely been driven by borrowing costs through aggressive regulation, that for every dollar they've been able to claw back in settlements, it may have taken 10 from ordinary Americans in higher loan rates and fees. And for since its creation, Republicans have been arguing that the CFPB has had too much power and too little accountability. And one of the votes yesterday was over things like overdraft fees, that when customers overdraw their accounts, banks charge a fee. And that's something customers agree to when they open up their account. And the Biden administration required banks to get approval before charging those fees, and the Trump administration repealed it. And Democrats have tried to argue that the repeal hurts people living paycheck to paycheck, and Republicans said that the federal government has no business in setting the terms between a bank and its customers, again, a private organization, a private citizen. And ultimately the Senate voted down the resolution 47-53 yesterday. And another resolution that was a Biden-era rule that would remove medical debt from credit reports. And Senator Raphael Warnock from Georgia said that medical debt leaves Americans in serious financial jams. It wrecks lives. Folks go to the doctor one day for a bandage or some minor injury and end up leaving a financial burden the size of a mortgage. And what Warnock fails to mention, again, the inconvenient truth here, is that a Trump-appointed federal judge has already struck down that rule last July, ruling it went beyond what the CFPB is legally allowed to do, and that Democrats were asking the Senate to vote on bringing back a rule that the courts had already thrown out. Again, all in the name of democracy, folks, and that resolution failed 50-50. Three Republicans voted with Democrats. Susan Collins up in Maine, apparently now she knows that no matter what she votes, that the GOP still has to throw their support behind her, thanks to people like Graham Plattner, but as well as Bill Cassidy from Louisiana, and then Josh Hawley. As I say, Collins not a surprise, Cassidy not a surprise, Hawley I'm sure a bit of a surprise to many of you, but he spent years arguing that big banks get too favorable a deal from Washington, and he's just kind of anti-bank, so you're going to kind of understand a little bit more where his vote comes from. But needless to say, the broader fight over the CFPB is not going away anytime soon. That an Obama-appointed federal judge ruled earlier this year that the administration has to keep requesting operating funds from the Federal Reserve, that it can't just simply zero out the Bureau's budget. So, so far, Russ Vought has complied, and he requested $145 million and $75.8 million for the next two quarters. But that's a fraction, a complete fraction of what they were spending before President Trump took office. So, with the budget shrinking and much of the staff being fired and many of these policies off the books, it's really looking like a shell of its former self, kind of by the day. And unless the Democrats win back the Senate in November, it's really looking like this agency's days are kind of numbered, as less and less power they are able to wield, almost, as I say, by a daily basis. But going to get to our next time out here at the bottom of the hour, news, traffic, weather, get you all updated. But coming up on the other side of the break, President Trump on his way back from China, we'll take away some of the takeaways from that. On the way back from China, made some comments on Iran, but may now be setting his sights on Cuba. We'll dive into all the latest of foreign politics coming up after the news.
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2: From the WTAG newsroom, I'm Tori Gates. Governor Maura Healey is filing a bill to give injured firefighters full benefits. This follows a Chelmsford firefighter who fell 40 feet from a building at the State Firefighting Academy. After Healey filed the legislation, 28-year-old part-time employee Nick Spinelli was expected to receive full pay and benefits from the state. Spinelli was released from a rehabilitation facility in Charlestown this week and is expected to recover. Worcester police are participating in the annual Click It or Ticket program. This emphasizes the use of seatbelts. Officers will be checking to ensure all are properly belted. Officials say that Belmont and Shrewsbury streets, plus other selected intersections in the city, will be areas of special enforcement. Red Sox at the Braves tonight. The Woo Sox take on the Bisons. Get news 24/7 at WTAG.com. I'm Tori Gates.
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14: You're going to be pumping your brakes on the Pike eastbound as you get by the Charlton Plaza and the police barracks as well. Just looking at a couple of areas where we're seeing delays. There's a crash right by the police barracks, though. 290 West is heavy as you make your way out to Grafton Street and then slow Route 2 West at 190. I'm Dan Mazzella, Market 32 and Price Chopper Traffic.
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1: The forecast from the Al's Oil of Shrewsbury Weather Center.
16: Good afternoon, everyone. This is meteorologist Tom Bavalka. Big changes coming over the next several days. For this afternoon, we'll have some areas of showers, maybe some drizzle. Otherwise, cloudy skies, high temperatures in the upper 50s. For tonight, still a chance of a shower, low temperatures dropping down into the lower 50s. And for tomorrow, the sun comes out after some morning fog, high temperatures getting up into the upper 70s in many locations. And the outlook for Sunday, we're near 80 degrees with plenty of sun. And you can get your weather all day long on WTAG.com.
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0: comes to foreign policy. Welcome back in, everyone. Danny Ferrentino show. And we know President Trump wrapped up his whirlwind three-day trip to China overnight, discussing a wide-ranging amount of issues with President Xi Jinping of China. And right off the bat, of course, China raised the issue of Taiwan and President Trump of the United States refusing to budge on the policy of nearly China can't go into Taiwan and take Taiwan. And even that was reiterated by Secretary of State Marco Rubio in an interview with NBC, I seen, who said basically that policy of the United States is unchanged, that immediately China brought it up. We made our position clear, and then kind of both sides move on to more productive conversation. So not exactly a sticking point, but one that continues to be made from both sides, that neither side really appears to be budging on that. Well, one thing they could find some common ground, apparently, was Iran. Apparently, Xi offered to assist President Trump in the region, according to the president, speaking with Sean Hannity last night, saying that President Xi did offer to be any help at all when it comes to the Strait of Hormuz, which is pretty critical to China, as about 45-50% of China's crude oil imports flows right through the Strait of Hormuz. And with that being shut down due to the ongoing war, it certainly put a hurting on China. And also mentioned, much like everyone else, China not in favor from some sort of a tolling system in the Strait of Hormuz and stuff. But if anything, the biggest news coming out regarding oil is, well, China's willingness to get it from none other than the United States.
1: They get a lot of their oil, 40% of their oil from that location. So what has happened, and one thing I think that we're going to make a deal on, they've agreed they want to buy oil from the United States. They're going to go to Texas. We're going to start sending Chinese ships to Texas and to Louisiana and to Alaska. And I think that was another thing that was agreed to. That's a big thing.
2: What about liquefied natural gas?
1: It's not that much longer.
2: Gas too?
1: Yeah, everything. Energy.
2: Energy.
1: That's the one thing. They really need energy. That's the one thing. They have an insatiable appetite for energy. And we have unlimited energy. Do you know, we've now under me, but we now produce more than, if you combine Saudi Arabia, and before the war, if you took Saudi Arabia, Russia, put them together, we're doing twice as much oil and gas as they are. Think of that. It's amazing.
2: Venezuela, that was we're two.
1: Called drill, baby, drill.
0: Right? Drill, baby, drill. And China has an economy built off the back of fossil fuels. And if those fossil fuels don't keep running, well, then China's economy goes alongside with it. So as we've talked about heading into this meeting, I thought that was going to be the number one thing that the president could offer up to China here, coming out of closure of Venezuela, closure of Iran to China. And there is a serious need for oil in the United States is sitting here going, oh, wait, we've been drilling baby drill, and, well, we have a whole lot to offer. On top of that, we talked about how President Trump brought alongside a host of business leaders, people like Tim Cook, Elon Musk, didn't announce anything publicly, but did tell Hannity last night that China plans to invest hundreds of billions of dollars with the people that were in the room there over the past few days. Also, Xi agreed to order 200 Boeing jets, expressed some interest in purchasing soybeans, and as President Trump said last time he was in China, they signed 36 deals. This time, it is much bigger than that. And then the other big selling point here is that President Trump, one of his top agenda items was to try to get China to open themselves up to American business. And according to many, Xi told the CEOs traveling with the president that China will open their doors wider and express belief that U.S. companies will enjoy even broader prospects in China. So President Trump telling Hannity that they'll open it in stages. Again, dealing with China, this is obviously all kind of wait and see, as all in all seem like a positive visit between the two countries. But even one particular comment made by Xi Jinping about how more or less, relations between the two countries can turn negative based on future leadership decisions and stuff. So, again, contentious relationship at best. And the way you know that is the Trump administration has reportedly made digital security a top priority while coming out of China, that the administration reportedly issued burner phones and laptops to the entire delegation once the trip's concluded. Even souvenirs received in China, things like pins and everything, they were collected and disposed of as people were getting onto Air Force One. And that includes members of the press pool and stuff, that burner phones were issued to everyone from the White House staff and cabinet officials to reporters, Secret Service agents, the dozen American CEOs that were on the trip. Everybody got these burner phones. And then the Trump administration also reportedly controlled where they could be charged. They wanted to make sure that they were only government verified charges and power banks, and basically working off the assumption that every Wi-Fi network, electronic device in China ultimately could be compromised. So it just kind of goes to show you the high tense relationship, the tenuous relationship that's ongoing between the United States and China. And even that was another question that I forgot to pull the soundbite of, but on Air Force One coming back, President Trump was asked whether or not he brought up to Xi Jinping the amount of Chinese spying that's been going on. And President said that, yes, this was a conversation that was going on, but basically admitted that the United States is as guilty about it as China, that there's many things that we're doing in their country that they don't know about either. So understanding that, yes, it does go both ways, doesn't make it any less scary with some of the Chinese individuals that we've talked about that have been arrested in recent years, some of the viruses and stuff that they've been working on, and some of the property that's been purchased by military installations and stuff. That there's a lot of questionable things that are being done. So yes, it may have been a semi-positive meeting, but as they always say, keep your enemies close and your friends even closer. Keep your friends close, enemies closer. There we go. That's what I was trying to get to. The other thing I did want to mention from the interview with Sean Hannity last night is apparently the new nickname that President Trump has come up with.
1: I came up with a new name. I don't know if I should.
2: I know which one it is.
1: Democrats. Because they're dumb. They're dumb. It's D-U-M. I got rid of the B. So you're only changing one letter, right? E goes and the U comes. It's a Democrat.
2: You know, you take up more space in people's heads than any one person on the face of this earth, right? You live rent free.
1: I was talking about a guy, Hakeem Jeffries. He's a very low IQ individual. And I talked about him. I said, he's a dumb guy. He's a Democrat. And I said, oh, what a great name for this.
0: And that really is a great name for so many people on the left, is that these are Democrats. And that nickname actually stemmed from the Oval Office on Monday. We talked about that with the signing of the Moms.gov announcement, that President Trump talked a little bit about Trump derangement syndrome and joked that Democrats would support a border wall, that if he suddenly opposed it. And that's where the nickname Democrats ultimately came from. So I thought you'd all get a kick out of that on this Friday. But this morning, speaking to the media on Air Force One, obviously the meeting with China is over. We now set our sights back on not only Iran, but Cuba, as we're going to get into here in a minute. But this is the latest from President Trump this morning when it comes to Iran and it comes to the nuclear dust.
3: Have you rejected the latest proposal from Iran, or where does that stand?
4: Well, I've looked at it. And if I don't like the first sentence, I just throw it away.
3: What was the first sentence?
4: An unacceptable sentence. Because they have fully agreed no nuclear, and if they have any nuclear of any form, I don't read the rest of
3: it. So 20 years is not enough for you? It's got to be a permanent?
4: No, 20 years is enough, but the level of guarantee from them is not enough. In other words, it's got to be a real 20 years, not a...
3: Get all the fuel out and no more production.
4: We have to get everything, but we're not even talking about, I call it the nuclear dust. Came up with a term which seems to have caught on.
3: But I'm talking about it because they would not remove the...
4: They said that they can't remove it because they don't have the technology to remove it. They don't have the type of tractors. They say the only one, they told me directly, they said the only one that can remove it is China or the U.S. We're the only ones with the equipment. They said you were right. Is a complete obliteration. With that being said, I want to get it. And they agreed to it, but then they took it back, but they'll agree to it eventually.
0: They're not going to have a choice. That's the one main sticking point, as we've heard time and time again from President Trump, is that the nuclear dust, as everyone's been calling it, is not going to stay in Iran, that any mention of it

Mull is. Obviously, I don't think we can trust China to do that type of work. I also don't think that President Trump would find that type of thing acceptable either. So, again, just because he mentioned it today, that was doesn't mean that he's willing to go forward with these negotiations. I think it's the United States or bust at this point. But not only is it Iran, but we've also talked about the ongoings in Cuba that President Trump, alongside the Secretary of State Marco Rubio, have been putting the pressure on the communist regime. And this goes back to the executive order issued a few weeks ago when the president deemed the island country an unusual and extraordinary threat. And since then, they've been slamming them with all kinds of sanctions. And we know they cut off the oil supply coming in from Venezuela. And now the United States appears to be kind of amping up the ante here. We'll get into that in a minute. But according to multiple reports over the last 24 hours or so, the situation in Cuba may be near a breaking point that real experts who I trust and learn regularly from, not just mainstream media, but they're calling today the kind of the beginning of the end of the Cuban regime that has been in power now for nearly 70 years. That yesterday, the country's energy minister said that they have absolutely no fuel, no diesel, no reserves. And, of course, he went on to blame the United States blockade. But we know that even when the regime was receiving super cheap oil from Venezuela and Mexico, that it was selling most of it to foreign countries and using whatever was left to keep its own interests up and running, that the Cuban people were still, unfortunately, dealing with many a blackout. And the lack of oil isn't the only issue. It is that the infrastructure is crumbling and that the regime refuses to fix or maintain the island overall. And according to multiple reports here, as we'll get into in a second, blackouts in many of the neighborhoods are reaching upwards of 22 hours a day at this point, which has set off just a new wave of protests this week that at this point people are just losing their fear of the regime, that they can't no longer live like this. And multiple reports of them begging the United States to come in and help and end all of their misery. And there's only been a few videos and photos that have been released of these protests. Why? Well, according to Representative Carlos Jimenez from Florida, who is an advocate of Free Cuba, he said that he's been asking people to spread the word because the regime has now reportedly cut off all lines of communication in the country, including phone and internet service. They just don't want the outside world to see what's happening down there in Cuba. That, I guess, maybe the latest Nick Shirley video was a bit of a wake-up call, plus the ongoing, just as I say, protest that protesters just don't seem to care. It, while people are losing their fear to take to the streets, unfortunately, they're still not safe from the regime. The human rights organization Prison Defenders released its monthly report for the month of April last week and hit a record high of 1,260 individuals detained. 14 are minors, 142 are women, 449 have serious medical conditions. So really, this is a humanitarian crisis at this point, or even further of a humanitarian crisis at this point. And yesterday, CIA Director John Ratcliffe hopped on a plane down to Havana to meet with some senior officials, and according to CIA officials, this was a personal mission from President Trump to deliver a message that the United States is prepared to seriously engage in economic and security issues, but only if Cuba were to make some serious fundamental changes. And the idea that Cuba can no longer be a haven for our adversaries, whether it be Iran, China, Russia, was a major point on the agenda, I guess, in that Ratcliffe also reportedly reminded them of what happened in Venezuela, and that something again could happen if things don't change swiftly. So I think it was a bit of a warning. And not only that, but apparently the DOJ is now taking steps to indict Raul Castro for the 1996 Brothers to the Rescue shooting. And at the time, Castro reportedly ordered the military to shoot down two civilian planes in international water that ultimately killed four people, three of which were United States citizens, and the other was a permanent resident. And earlier this year, members of Congress wrote a letter to President Trump asking him to go after the senior Castro, who was a former president, the brother of Fidel. And

0: members paid during future government shutdowns. Welcome back in, everyone. Danny Ferrentino Show. And this is a resolution sponsored by Senator John Kennedy of Louisiana. And albeit modest, an overdue step towards accountability that we've now sat through a 76-day shutdown as well as a 43-day shutdown in just the last year as federal workers, especially those keeping the airports running, have delayed paychecks, yet lawmakers continue to draw their $174,000 salaries. And while that now changes, as yesterday the Senate voted 99-0 to withhold their own pay during future government shutdowns. And there's some that have pushed that they should forfeit the pay entirely with no back pay loopholes, but at least a step in the right direction. And I get that some people dismiss this as merely symbolic, that, and it is from the most part, senators have considerable more resources than the average TSA worker, and it still carries weight in politics, symbolism does. When federal employees go without their paycheck, yet lawmakers continue to get theirs, voters notice. And when lawmakers kind of insulate themselves from those pressures, it only then deepens the cynicism for the institutions, and ultimately you lose faith in many of these institutions. And as I say, it may only be symbolic. I get that the senators earning $175,000 a year ultimately aren't going to feel this pain as much as the average worker. But as I say, it is at least a small step in the right direction. And whether or not it leads to fewer and shorter shutdowns, it basically depends upon whether or not the members of the Senate can actually carry a bit of discipline into these negotiations. Because if it's just going to be this ongoing dysfunction, and then unfortunately it's not really much is going to change, as I say. But either way, senators shouldn't be getting paid if TSA workers and other federal employees aren't getting paid either. But up against the hard break here at the top of the hour, news, traffic, weather together. Coming up on the other side, how did the Memorial Drive shooter get a gun in a state like Massachusetts that's so heavily regulated? We'll check in with Charlie Cook coming up after the break.
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13: A win for Texas Democrats. I'm Carmen Roberts, Fox News. The all-Republican Texas Supreme Court refuses to declare that Democratic lawmakers who briefly fled the state in 2025 to block a vote on new congressional maps vacated their office.
14: Texas Governor Greg Abbott argues House

0: Democratic leader Gene Wu forfeited his seat, vacating it, when he and more than 50 other Democrats fled the state last year to prevent a vote on a new, more Republican-friendly congressional map. Abbott asked the all-Republican state Supreme Court to remove Wu from office. It's refusing to do that, saying essentially it's not getting involved in a dispute where there are already tools for the executive and legislative branches to resolve it, and in this case did, with political pressure and fines, without judicial intervention. Wu and the other lawmakers came back in about 2 weeks, and the new map was passed and signed into law. Chris Foster, Fox News.
1: The Texas redistricting effort kicked off a cascading effort by both parties across the country to redraw voting maps ahead of this year's midterm elections as President Trump pushes the GOP to retain its slim majority in Congress. Meantime, Florida's new GOP-friendly House district maps face their first court challenge today, with attorneys representing voters arguing the map violates the state's ban on partisan gerrymandering. Judge did not say when he would rule. President Trump will be back in the U.S. tonight after wrapping up a two-day summit in Beijing with China's President Xi, where discussions were unexpectedly dominated by talk about Taiwan.
2: On Taiwan, he does not want to see a fight for independence because that would be a very strong confrontation.
1: The president in a White House video aboard Air Force One overnight. The two leaders also discussed trade and the war with Iran, but did not announce any major breakthroughs. And stocks are sliding. U.S. crude is rising. The Dow's down 537 points at this hour. U.S. crude up more than 4% at $105.57 a barrel. 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
1: North America's largest commuter rail system faces a potential shutdown as a 12:01 a.m. Saturday deadline to avert a strike draws near. The Long Island Railroad, or LIRR, which serves New York City's eastern suburbs, has spent months negotiating a new contract with labor officials representing locomotive engineers and other train workers. Phoenix police fire a sergeant accused of trying to provoke high school students during an anti-ICE protest.
8: Phoenix Police Chief Matthew Giordano saying community trust is not something we are owed. It is something we earn every day, announcing the firing of Sergeant Dustin Mullen. The move comes after an investigation into Mullen, who showed up masked and armed while off duty to an anti-ICE protest in January led by high schoolers, allegedly saying on camera he wanted students to assault him so they could be arrested.
9: My plan is legitimately to just let them all assault me and you guys arrest them all, and I will keep it on film. I also have other people filming from distance. So my goal would be to get all these kids in jail if they want to break the law.
8: Mullen's attorney has filed a lawsuit against the city, claiming the firing was politically motivated retaliation. Kristen Goodwin, Fox News.
1: Jurors deadlocked in Harvey Weinstein's rape retrial, forcing the judge to declare a mistrial today.
10: Manhattan DA Alvin Bragg said that while they are disappointed with the result, they respect the jury system. Weinstein's defense team in a statement said in part that this shows how deeply public perception and prejudice surrounding Weinstein have become embedded in society.
1: Fox's Michelle Polino. This is the third time prosecutors have sought to convict Weinstein for allegedly raping Jessica Mann in 2013. The former Hollywood mogul remains behind bars, though, for convictions on other sex crimes. And police in Nigeria say students are missing following an attack by suspected jihadi militants on a school in Borno. I'm Carmen Roberts. This is Fox News.
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26: Freedom Friday on the Danny Ferentino Show. Welcome back in, everyone. Appreciate you spending some time on WTAG with us, where by now you know at this time we celebrate our Second Amendment freedoms. We do so with our good friend Charlie Cook. And make sure you stick around, as we're going to be joined by Holly Sullivan here in a bit from the New England Firearms Advocacy Conference, and a reminder of how you can get tickets to a great upcoming event. But Charlie, as always, welcome aboard, my friend.
0: It is fantastic to be here, Danny. Hope you're doing well.
26: Lovely week, and looking forward to the beautiful weather heading our way over the weekend into next week. But got to get into the news of the day before we get into the conversation with Holly, because I think we're both keenly aware at this point, Massachusetts has by far some of the toughest gun laws in the country. And of course, proponents of those gun laws claim that it's to keep guns out of the wrong hands. And despite that, though, a man with a history of violent felonies and mental illness got his hands on an AR-style rifle and decided to start shooting at motorists on Monday in Cambridge. And the big question on everyone's mind, Charlie, is how did such a person not just get a gun, but the kind of gun that is so heavily restricted in a state like Massachusetts in the first place?
0: The only real answer is not legally is how he got it. Now, you mentioned he was a criminal. He shot at the police officers in 2020. You mentioned that he was a he just got out of a psych hospital. Is that the right word?
26: Yeah.
0: Right. He also, let's not forget, he was also an avid crack user. Come on, Danny. Come on. You're slipping here, pal.
26: I missed that one. Sorry. He passed the Hunter Biden test.
0: Yes, exactly. So he didn't get this legally, and I checked with a couple of friends of mine in one of the videos I watched this week. It doesn't look like there's a barrel that comes out of the end of the firearm that he had. So then, to make it more interesting, I think he had what we call an SBR, a short-barreled rifle, and those have been regulated, are you ready, since 1934, since the NFA, the National Firearm Act of 1934, short-barreled rifles have been regulated, and they're almost impossible to get in Massachusetts. How this guy got one? There's no way he got it legally. There's no way he got it legally. Not at all.
26: No way possible, again, due to the litany of reasons, whether it be the felony, the crack, the mental health issues, you name it. This is an individual that never should have been able to buy a gun lawfully anywhere in the country. And the assault weapon, again, was prohibited in Massachusetts if it was an assault weapon. It was a short barrel rifle. That goes back even further, as Charlie just mentioned here. And again, it's just funny how so many on the left in this state claim that these laws are going to work, but yet when they don't, it's always someone else's fault, isn't it, Charlie?
0: It is, and they're going to want to blame the gun. They're going to want to blame McClain. They're going to want to blame the judicial system, and not that they are not at fault, but the person they're not going to blame is Mr. Brown himself. They're not going to put this on the person that committed the crime, that was randomly shooting people. It's already illegal for someone to carry a rifle or shotgun around unless it's hunting season and you're actively hunting. He was not actively hunting. It is illegal to discharge a firearm within 500 feet of an occupied dwelling unless you have permission from the people in that dwelling. He broke those laws as well. These laws do absolutely nothing. Absolutely nothing. And the anti-gun folks are going to come out, he shouldn't have guns like this. We should make it harder. And you were talking about this earlier, about the 25-year sentence that they want to they propose to give to people that shoot at police officers. That doesn't mean anything unless you stick to it. It's just like having your kids. When you tell your kids you're going to ground them and you don't ground them, they don't learn the lesson, and they keep misbehaving, and criminals are exactly the same way.
26: Yeah, the truth is it's never the tool, the gun in this. It's the tool that's using it that's the problem. As you mentioned, it is the Brown individual who, again, the bad guy in this situation. But unfortunately, the concern here is, Charlie, is that gun laws, especially in a state like Massachusetts, might well prevent armed citizens from being able to step up as well an armed citizen did in this case. And the other part of this case that I find quite interesting is that when the state trooper arrived, despite what the anti-gun Democrats love to tell us, what do you know? The police were able to immediately tell the difference between the armed civilian and the armed shooter. And they were the armed civilian didn't go off shooting all kinds of random innocent people. And what do you know? The state trooper and the Marine were able to work together to end this situation, which ultimately saved innocent lives.
0: Absolutely. The thing that really upsets me the most is that the statement that our Governor Maura Healey put out, it was two paragraphs long, and that's what got on all the social media. It's got on X. It was on Facebook. It was all the stuff that was out there. However, the full statement was about four or five paragraphs long. She only gave the Marine one sentence, and it was not in that two-paragraph thing. She thanked the Mass State Police. She thanked the Cambridge Police, the EMTs, all the first responders. Not a word about the Marine, which really jerked my chain. And I love the fact that he had a Glock. I love that he was a firearm instructor. I love that he was a Marine. I love that he stepped up and did something. We've all seen the video of the woman that came out and said, oh, my God, he saved lives. Yeah, this is what armed people do. Absolutely.
26: Since then, the governor has come out and thanked the Marine for his services along with the state trooper. Again, should have been in the initial statement, as Charlie mentioned, but credit given where credit is due, I think she at least realized the error in her ways. So, incredible here that we see once again a good guy with a gun took down the bad guy with the gun, and had those good guys with the guns not been there, who knows what would have happened over there in Cambridge on Monday.
0: Yeah, absolutely. I'm going to say here, going out and adding the Marine to this, to the thank yous. It's very much like a retraction. The first post is out there. The first post gets all the traction. And this is what people are going to see. They're not going to read when she goes back and corrects it and says, "Oh, geez, oh yeah, by the way." You know?
26: Yeah, because I don't even know if it was another post. It may have just been in an interview or something. Yeah. I read someplace else. It was kind of a side note, so to speak. So, yeah, no, the original message of the Marine isn't out there.
0: Yeah, so I write for a website called News2A, and they dropped an article a couple hours ago that I wrote about this. And I said, hey, you know what? The first thing that she comes out, she's got two paragraphs thanking the police, the state police, the Cambridge police, nothing about the Marine unless you go to mass.gov and look for the press release there. It's not, I had to look for it. I had to look for her to say thank you to the gentleman. So anyway, I want to say this. This is one of these things when I saw all this unfolding, gun owners, people that carry, and this should really be everybody should play the if-then game. The if-then game is, if this happens, then I'm going to respond this way. If there's somebody shooting up someone on the road, let's see. My choices are to drive at the person and maybe run him over, or turn my car around. Well, I think it's going to take longer to turn the car around than it would to drive towards the guy. And I think this is completely different than the situation in the town of Spencer a couple months ago when the guy was running up and down Route 9 and got into a shootout at the Family Dollar. Completely different. So it's... if this happens, then I'm going to respond this way. If somebody's shooting in this direction, I'm going to turn around. Where's the exits? My kids used to do this when we would go out to eat. My kids always know that I wanted to sit facing the door because I wanted to see things that were going on, and I didn't want anything to be able to surprise me. And my kids got to the point where they know that if they want to sit next to Dad, they're going to have to face the door, and whoever doesn't face the doors, they're going to have the back to the door because I'm going to make sure I face the door.
26: No, and that's understandable, again, considering, again, safety factors, whatever else. You don't want to have that surprise factor, and you want to be able to respond appropriately if need be. So, certainly different scenarios, one in which you had the opportunity, per se, in Spencer, to be able to walk away. This one, the fight was brought to you in the middle of the street in Cambridge. But, Charlie, we got to get to our timeout here. Time flies when you're having fun, because coming up on the other side of the break, we're going to welcome in a special guest, Holly Sullivan from the New England Firearms Advocacy Conference is set to join Charlie and I. Conference 15 days from today. Holly, give us an update on the speakers, on what's planned.
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2: 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I'm bringing on my friends and experts to cover a variety of topics in hopes of us all feeling a little less alone in this crazy world. Nicole, the neuroscientist, will help us understand why we are the way we are.
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0: we continue celebrating our Second Amendment freedoms on this Friday. And as Charlie and I told you about last week, coming up on Saturday, May 30th, 9 to 4 out in Chicopee, it is the first annual New England Firearms Advocacy Conference, and set to be a lot of great speakers from New England states to discuss things like legislation and litigation and lobbying. And well, joining us now is one of the organizers of the conference, none other than Holly Sullivan. Holly, how are you?
1: I'm good. Thank you so much for having me.
0: Well, thank you for carving out some time for us this afternoon. And please, make the pitch to the audience of what they can expect to see at this conference on May 30th.
1: Yeah, absolutely. So this is the first of its kind event. It's being hosted by the Citizens Committee for the Right to Keep and Bear Arms, which is a national organization that's been fighting for Second Amendment rights since 1971. So we're one of the oldest ones out there. And we're very excited to bring this conference to New England to actually get the New England State 2A groups together, get our members together, get our legislators together, our attorneys, and start really talking about the nitty-gritty issues of Second Amendment defense here in New England.
0: Certainly a great event, and to have people from all of the New England states in one spot at one time. Great MC speaker in Charlie Cook there. So a great day planned. And who are some of the speakers that people can expect to hear from?
1: Yeah, absolutely. So we've got folks coming from the NRA. We've got Joe Laporta coming from the NRA. We've got Jake McGuigan from NSSF. We have Patrick Collins from the Gun Food, Bill Sack from Second Amendment Foundation, and some of our groups. And then, of course, we obviously have legislators coming, which is massive. So hearing from them directly is tremendous. We've got Connecticut State Representative Doug Dubitsky. We've got Maine House of Reps Rachel Henderson, Senator Peter Durant from Massachusetts, Representative Jeff Turco from Massachusetts as well. We've got some attorneys coming that are total powerhouses, the folks that are actually bringing these fights to the courts. Here in Connecticut, we have a case in front of the United States Supreme Court right now that is waiting on cert. So we are just every single week waiting to see if we get relisted. We will be hearing from the attorneys that are actually on that case, Attorney Cameron Atkinson. We have Jason Guida, who is an attorney there in Massachusetts and has filed a ton of cases. We have Attorney Frank Sicoccio from Rhode Island. We have Attorney Kevin Wynoski from Murphy and Clement. They're doing great things up in Maine. So you name it, we've got somebody there to talk about it. And we're really, aside from it being just, you know, kind of the usual, like, we have to get out and vote, or we have to, you know, get out and advocate, this is a different kind of discussion. This is the real, the movers and the shakers, how things get done, how residents of everywhere in New England can be working closely with their legislators to really start moving the needle.
0: You mentioned Representative Durant, who actually representative here in central Massachusetts and represents some of the listening audience here as well. So nice to see him a part of this group. And we're talking with Holly Sullivan, a organizer from the New England Firearms Advocacy Conference, which is coming up Saturday, May 30th, 9 to 4. What's the location again on that one, Holly?
1: Yeah, so it's the Castle of Knights in Chicopee, Massachusetts. And it's amazing because for only $25 to join us at this conference, we're going to feed you breakfast and lunch. We have an all-day event going there, and you really can't beat the venue there in Chicopee.
0: Well, then how would people go about purchasing tickets in order to be part of this great event coming up on May 30th?
1: Yeah, easy. So the website, again, the organization that's running it is the Citizens Committee for the Right to Keep and Bear Arms. So good news, you don't have to remember all of that. It is just ccrkba.org/FAC. So FAC standing for Firearms Advocacy Conference. So ccrkba.org/FAC.
0: I can make it one thing point easier. All you have to do is Google New England Firearms Advocacy. It's going to pop up. It's going to be the first link. You can take it there to purchase your tickets. As Holly pointed out, only $25. You have the opportunity to hear some great speakers, some great legislators from not only for the region, from all around the country. You get coffee, pastry, lunch, a great day of 2A activities. And Holly, what else should the listeners know before we let you go?
1: Yeah, I mean, we've got powerhouses coming. We've got Dr. John Lott, who is one of the most influential individuals who really understands the nitty-gritty of statistics when it comes to usage of firearms. So we're very excited for him to be coming. You name it, and I feel bad because I'm certainly leaving folks out, but this is not anything that has happened here in New England before, and we are very, very proud to be bringing it really where the fight needs to be happening.
0: Well, we hope you have a great, successful day. We'll keep pushing the tickets for you over the next few days. And anything else we can do leading up to the event, you just let us know.
1: Wonderful. Thank you so much.
0: Here we go. Holly Sullivan there from the New England Firearms Advocacy Conference, which is set to take place again Saturday, May 30th, out in Chicopee. Google the New England Firearms Advocacy. It will pop right up. Get your tickets, $25. Go out. You have an opportunity to meet our good friend Charlie Cook, who, as I mentioned, is the MC of that event. And Charlie, overall, should be a great day.
2: It is absolutely going to be a great day. I can't believe Holly didn't bring this up. We have friends that are coming from New Jersey, Ohio, Arizona, and California, and these are just people that are going to come check out the whole thing that want to be part of this, because this is the first time they're doing something like this at all around the country, and we're hoping that it goes well, and that we have an opportunity to do it again in other parts of the country. And I put out some stuff on my socials the other day. I said, listen, people are getting on an airplane to come to this. You can drive an hour or an hour and a half out to Chicopee to go check it out. So I really hope it goes really well, and I love that it's right here in the backyard, and I don't have to get a hotel for it.
0: There you go. So make sure you go get your tickets. Any questions, reach out to me. Reach out to Charlie, of course. If you do need any of Charlie's firearm services, personalshootinginstruction.com. 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Of course, Riding Shotgun with Charlie, everywhere podcasts are found, including YouTube, iHeartRadio, etc. Tell me about Lizzie Jackovich before we go there, Charlie.
2: Oh, my gosh. So Lizzie Jackovich is one of these people that I'm friends with on Facebook, and she stalks me. And then she reached out to me. She found out I was going down to Harrisburg in February for the Great American Outdoor Show. And she's like, oh, my gosh, I want to be on the show. She volunteers for this group called Firearm Owners Against Crime, which is in Pennsylvania. And it's not the crime that you would think. It's the crime that's committed by politicians that these folks go after. And she's a range safety officer. She wants to become an instructor. She's doing great work down in Pennsylvania. She's pretty awesome. I'm glad I got to be friends with her.
0: Well, check it out. Riding Shotgun with Charlie again. Everywhere a podcast is found. PersonalShootingInstruction.com. Charlie, have a great week, and we will talk again next week.
2: I'm looking forward to it, Danny. Thank you.
0: There we have it. The great Charlie Cook celebrating our Freedom Friday with us this afternoon. But going to get to our next time out. News, traffic, weather coming up on the other side. Well, that means it's time for your Idiots of the Day.
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4: From the WTAG Newsroom, I'm Tory Gates. Governor Maura Healey is filing a bill to give injured firefighters full benefits. This follows a Chelmsford firefighter who fell 40 feet from a building at the State Firefighting Academy. After Healey filed the legislation, 28-year-old part-time employee Nick Spinali was expected to receive full pay and benefits from the state. Spinali was released from a rehabilitation facility in Charlestown this week and is expected to recover. Worcester police are participating in the annual Click It or Ticket program. This emphasizes the use of seatbelts. Officers will be checking to ensure all are properly belted. Officials say that Belmont and Shrewsbury streets, plus other selected intersections in the city, will be areas of special enforcement. Red Sox at the Braves tonight. The Woo Sox take on the Bisons. Get news 24/7 at WTAG.com. I'm Tory Gates.
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13: Backed up right now as you just try to get into 495 South in Hopkinton. A crash just at West Main Street has things backed up to the Pike. Another problem on 290 westbound. It's going to be heavy merging backups from an earlier problem at 190. And then we're seeing delays Pike East as you get out to 495. Dan Mazzella in the Market 32 Price Chopper Traffic.
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15: Good afternoon, everyone. This is meteorologist Tom Bavalka. Big changes coming over the next several days. For this afternoon, we'll have some areas of showers, maybe some drizzle, otherwise cloudy skies, high temperatures in the upper 50s. For tonight, still a chance of a shower, low temperatures dropping down into the lower 50s. And for tomorrow, the sun comes out after some morning fog, high temperatures getting up into the upper 70s in many locations. And the outlook for Sunday, we're near 80 degrees with plenty of sun. John, and you can get your weather all day long on WTAG.com.
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0: change is a bit of an understatement there, Tommy B. Welcome back, everyone. Danny Ferentino show. And yes, upper 70s tomorrow, low to mid 80s on Sunday, mid 80s on Monday, and approaching 90 on Tuesday. So just skipping spring altogether, I guess, jumping right into summer weather. But we got to jump into our idiots of the day. And I've said more than once and probably will continue to say just how lucky we are that President Trump beat Kamala Harris back in November of 2024, that we could be living in a vastly different world had Kamala somehow won that election. Well, luckily for us, we know she lost in embarrassing fashion. Well, much like Hillary Clinton, it refuses to go away. And even yesterday, we talked about how increasingly looking like Kamala Harris going to be a potential Democrat candidate in 2028 alongside people like Gavin Newsom. Well, Kamala went viral on Thursday after pushing just bad idea after bad idea. And this comes during her no bad idea brainstorm amidst the Democrat Party. Take a listen to this.
1: Say, look, this is a moment where there are no bad ideas. A no bad idea brainstorm is what I'd like to call it. And in that no bad ideas brainstorm, we talk about what we need to do and think about doing around the Electoral College. We talk about the idea of Supreme Court reform, which includes expanding the Supreme Court. We invite a conversation about multi-members districts. We talk about, look, that if we win the Senate, which we should and we will, then the Senate Judiciary Committee should have rules that they put in place so when these people come before as nominees to the Supreme Court and lie, that they are held to account and consequence, not just that somebody goes on cable news and says they lied, but that there are rules in place to actually penalize people for lying to a Senate Judiciary Committee. That we agree that it is right to have ethics rules for Supreme Court justices. And let's put those in place. Let's talk about statehood for Puerto Rico and D.C. These are the things I think that we've got to do. We've got to neutralize these red states from cheating, including blue states expanding their maps. And all of this, I think, is look, we got to fight fire with fire. These folks are playing to win. We got to play to win, too.
0: I don't even know where to start. That's supposed to be no bad ideas. It was just, as I say, the mother load of bad ideas. And the funniest part of this is that do I need to remind Kamala Harris that she lost the popular vote too? So even doing away with the Electoral College is just completely useless? She lost all seven swing states. 89% of all counties shifted towards the right in the last election. You can rewrite districts. You can pack the Supreme Court. You can make D.C. and Puerto Rico a state. Again, all things that are never going to happen. But the nation has heard all of these ideas that Kamala Harris has to offer. And while they've rejected each and every last one of them, not on one occasion, but on two occasions now. And well, apparently she's going for the three strikes and out. But next up here on our idiots of the day, Gavin Newsom's California. Speaking of another potential failure of a presidential candidate, turns out California has spent hundreds of millions of dollars to give iPads to prisoners. And yeah, I think you can figure out what they've been using them for. We'll say adult activity. Yeah, they're using them for pornographic material. I think Stevie Wonder could have seen that one coming. But just another reminder that the taxpayers of California are amongst the most used and abused people in the country. And this is what Massachusetts Democrats would turn us into if allowed. And think about what California gets for it. Their schools are failing. Their streets are not safer. They have massive issues. And yet, let's spend hundreds of millions of dollars on these. Well, not hundreds. Yeah, I guess it is hundreds. Yeah, at the end of the day, it's about $100 million on 90,000 tablets that for inmates. And Most of these are all, a lot of these individuals are on death row, and it's this shift towards this approach of rehabilitating criminals, which we know doesn't exactly work. And turns out, though, most of these devices are being used for, again, adult endeavors, as the LA Times spoke with several death row inmates who claim that the users can evade security controls on the devices, and as I say, are using it for all kinds of nefarious ways. So do you think that might come up when Gavin Newsom runs for president? I certainly hope that it does. Just absolutely incredible. Again, the laundry list of failures that we continue to see out of Democrats, yet it's just amazing how they will continue to bend over backwards for criminals. And well, that's at least when they're not setting them free from jail, as we've talked plenty about here in Massachusetts this week. Let's just all give them iPads, which of course, again, they're going to figure out how to quote unquote jailbreak. Yeah, I know, pun intended, and figure out how to get around many of these systems that have been put in place. And ultimately, as I say, use them improperly. But not the only California idiot we have to share with you. And we've been keeping an eye on the Los Angeles mayoral race. And it may be a bit of hope on my part that, voters out in California, or at least in Los Angeles, are seemingly wanting a change, that the current Democrat leadership has been just an abysmal failure. And on the other side, there is this Republican alternative. And I guess my hope is that if potentially a city like Los Angeles could vote Republican, well, maybe Massachusetts could this November as well. So I think that's where most of my fascination with this race ultimately stems. But we've also talked about the failures that both the Democrats in this race are, both current LA Mayor Karen Bass, as well as LA City Councilwoman Nithya Raman, who Raman's record in her 6 years on the city council is so bad that at one recent town hall, her own constituents booed her when she walked in because she had previously dismissed their safety concerns over a homeless encampment that was near a school. So, again, even in her home district, not exactly keenly popular. And following Spencer Pratt essentially wiping the floor with both Bass and Raman at the debate last week, she ended up on some podcast this week and claimed the real solution that was needed for LA is that if a real solution isn't presented, that people would turn to fascism and mini Trumps like Spencer Pratt, and didn't offer up a single solution, but just said that real solutions were needed. That's not offer up any. That's not the Democrat way to actually have any policies. Oh, and by the way, there was originally supposed to be a second debate that was scheduled for this week. Karen Bass bowed out, claiming she needed to be in Sacramento, which should have left Raman one-on-one to face Pratt all by herself. And you would think that she would jump at the chance to discuss all of these solutions that she has to offer up for Angelenans. But surprise, surprise, she backed out, proving that, again, she has no policy points, just a name-calling and... Point of this story, anywho, we ain't even got to why she's included in our Idiots of the Day yet. This week, she went back to the LA City Council, and keep in mind, this is an individual who, much like Mayor Bass, claimed that the wildfires out there in Los Angeles are a result of climate change and take no responsibility for their problems that they help cause in the wildfires that ultimately cost people like Spencer Pratt and thousands of others their homes. No, what Raman decided was what's going to solve the issue when it comes to wildfires is to do away with backyard barbecues during red flag days. Yes, she wants to ban backyard barbecues for residents during certain high fire danger days across the city. So she introduced this motion Wednesday night to ban grilling during red flag warning days, which is when high winds and dry conditions significantly increase wildfire damage. And this was such a bad idea that a fellow Democrat council member basically said that it was stupid and ended up blocking the proposal and then presented a motion that would strip the barbecue ban completely away from this bill. And when was the last time someone's backyard barbecue started a wildfire? Did a quick Google search. I know I couldn't find anything, but what I did find was multiple instances of homeless encampments starting fires in Los Angeles. Found an article from mid-April in a local ABC affiliate that cited 16,000 LA Fire Department report logs of fires that were started at homeless encampments. That's an average of 46 per day. That's what they were talking about in this article, is how the Los Angeles Fire Department has essentially been run ragged by all of these homeless encampment fires. And now we have this liberal socialist city councilor who's trying to claim climate change was the culprit of the fires, yet now she wants to ban grilling out on the outside. Again, 100 degree weather. I know about you, but I don't know. I don't want to come home and start the oven to cook dinner or something like that. That's the nights that you grill. Well, now this city councilor tried to ban that. That's certainly really, really idiotic. But going to get to our next time out here this afternoon. Coming up on the other side, of course, WTAG, your home in Worcester for New England Patriots football. New England Patriots football schedule was released last night. And, well, looks like we got quite a few late nights, Patriots fans.
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3: Things are going to be kind of backed up out there in Boxborough. We got a crash 495 South at 111, about 20 minutes of delays. Looks like we have three cars off the road there. Also not the easiest. Route 2 West as you try to get out to 495, but also heavy as you get by 190. Damozelle in the Market 32 Price Chopper Traffic.
2: If you see something out there, call the WTAG Traffic Hotline, 1-866-999-7200. The forecast from the Al's Oil of Shrewsbury Weather Center.
4: Good afternoon, everyone. This is meteorologist Tom Bavalka. Big changes coming over the next several days. For this afternoon, we'll have some areas of showers, maybe some drizzle, otherwise cloudy skies, high temperatures in the upper 50s. For tonight, still a chance of a shower, low temperatures dropping down into the lower 50s. And for tomorrow, the sun comes out after some morning fog, high temperatures getting up into the upper 70s in many locations. And the outlook for Sunday, we're near 80 degrees with plenty of sunshine. And you can get your weather all day long on WTAG.com.
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26 schedule on Thursday night, and get ready for some late night Patriots fans. Pats play 5 games in primetime this season. 1 on Monday night, 1 on Wednesday night, 2 on Thursday night, plus have an early game in Germany. So schedule a bit all over the place. They kick things off week 1 out in Seattle. Yes, looking for a Super Bowl rematch, finishing last season on a bit of a disappointing note. So as the Seahawks are raising their newest banner, well, can the Patriots enact a bit of revenge? We will find out Wednesday, September 9th. As I say, Patriots kick off their season in Seattle. That will be a late night game, so that's an 8:20 kickoff. Week 2 home opener against the Pittsburgh Steelers. Still question marks arise in Pittsburgh over quarterback Aaron Rodgers expected to return, but you may also remember the Daily Mail rumors from a few weeks ago that said should Patriots choose to step away from current coach Mike Vrabel, they would replace him with former Steelers coach Mike Tomlin. So if and when that happens, which again it happens at this point, probably not going to, but as I say, Steelers in week 2 for the home opener. Week 3, head down to Jacksonville, take on the Jaguars, who playoffs participant last season. Week 4 at Buffalo will be the Patriots' first trip to the Bills' new stadium. So first 4 weeks of the season playing against playoff opponents from 2025, which brings us to week 5. The Raiders come to town. Number 1 overall pick, Fernando Mendoza. Patriots also lost to the Raiders last year in week 1. Obviously a far different team week 1 as to the team we saw in the Super Bowl, but again, no cupcake schedule for the Patriots this year. Week 6 versus the New York Jets. That's a 1 o'clock game. Week 7 at the Chicago Bears. That is the Thursday night game, the 8:15 game. Another playoff matchup from last season, 11-6 under Caleb Williams and company. Week 8 at the Miami Dolphins. That is a 4:25 game. Week 9 versus the Green Bay Packers. Another 4:25 game. That is a game on Fox. That is expected to potentially be Tom Brady's first game calling a New England Patriots game for Fox. Also potentially the week that they put Rob Gronkowski into the Patriots Hall of Fame. So could kind of work out to a good weekend that weekend. Week 10, that's the weekend that they are in Germany against the Detroit Lions. That's the 9:30 a.m. game. So up and at them early on that Saturday. Week 11, they have the bye after the last 2 seasons having a pretty late season bye, to get one right smack in the middle. Not necessarily a bad thing for the team. To follow that up, week 12 at Los Angeles Chargers. That is an 8 o'clock Sunday night game, traveling back across the country after the bye week. So obviously a little extra time to do that. Not necessarily a bad thing. Let's see here. Week 13, that's when they come back home against the Buffalo Bills. For

0: much, much more difficult schedule than what the Patriots were up against last year. Obviously, a hopeful another step forward with the quarterback and some of the pieces around him. There's still hopes that potentially come June 1st, the Patriots maybe end up trading for Philadelphia Eagles wide receiver A.J. Brown. That was kind of all but said publicly that that deal's going to probably go through once the new official league year starts in June. So all in all, still could be some more changes coming to this Patriots team, at least from the wide receiver position. But tough schedule ahead. You have to force four games against playoff teams from last year, then a couple of, you know, games against the Raiders and Jets, and then back right out against tough teams, the Bears, Packers, Lions, Chargers, Vikings, Chiefs, you name it, Broncos. Again, a lot of tough games in here. Whether or not the Patriots will have as much success this year as last, well, that was all wait to be seen. Think about when we sat here last year and went over the schedule. You were coming off of, what, a 3-4 win season. There was hopes that maybe the Patriots could get to 500 this past season. Obviously, far surpassed any and all expectations that anyone had for this team to make it all the way back to the Super Bowl. Obviously, ending on a bit of a disappointing end the way it ended to the Super Bowl and to the Seahawks in the Super Bowl, I should say, and to be able to go back to Seattle and maybe get a bit of revenge as they're raising their new banner. Certainly something I am looking forward to. So, as I say, NFL schedule is out. Patriots apparently Mr. Popular again. Many a primetime games, and we'll have to wait and see what that means for the players, and that's extra travel and extra whatever when it goes into many of these games. But we got to get to our next time out here at the top of the hour. Don't worry, we still got plenty to dive into here in our third and final hour. Open phone lines on this Friday, 508-755-0058. If you want to steer the ship any which direction on this Friday, you certainly can. Pick a topic, make the call. We will have a little discussion on anything you so choose. But I do want to get into the Libs of TikTok tweet last night talking about the BIPOC stipend that's happening out in Framingham, because, well, I think the Civil Rights Act of 1964 may have something to say about that. Also want to talk about this IED that was discovered near a dam out in Alabama. Oh, and we got to talk about the Supreme Court decision yesterday when it comes to the trucking industry. So I still got plenty to dive into in hour number three, but as I say, 508-
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4: A few miles from the glass spires of Midtown Atlanta lies the South River Forest. 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
4: Until one day, everything just shatters open.
6: At approximately 9 o'clock this morning, as law enforcement was moving through various sectors of the property, an individual, without warning, shot a Georgia State Patrol trooper.
7: What I heard was a full clip unload. 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
2: He'll be home soon. I'm Carmen Roberts, Fox News. President Trump will be back in Washington in a few hours after wrapping up a two-day Beijing summit with China's President Xi.
3: He's all business, and that's, I like that. I mean, that's a good thing.
2: The president speaking to Fox's Hannity before leaving China, and the president says he and Xi made several trade deals, including for Beijing to buy 200 Boeing planes and lots of soybeans, and agreed the Strait of Hormuz should be open.
4: During the Beijing summit, about a dozen ships made it out of the Strait of Hormuz, including some from China. It also turned violent. An Indian flagged ship filled with thousands of goats and sheep was sunk off the coast of Oman. All 14 crew members were rescued. The attack on the Indian ship took place while India was hosting a BRICS economic summit.
2: Fox's Lucas Tomlinson in Dubai. China gets about 40% of its oil from Iran, and President Trump says Xi has agreed to buy American oil. Stock markets worldwide dropped from records as worries about oil prices rattled investors. The S&P 500 lost 92 points, but posted a seventh straight weekly gain. The NASDAQ dived 410 points, but snapped a six-week win streak, and the Dow slid 537 points. U.S. crude oil at $105.58 a barrel, up 4%. Democratic Congressman Steve Cohen of Tennessee announced he's ending his reelection bid after Republicans in his state carved up his district to favor the GOP.
5: This new lines is nothing like the 9th district that I've represented. I've had the great honor to represent the 9th district for the last 19 and a half years, and it's been a district that is a majority African-American district.
2: Meantime, new House seat districts that could help Republicans win several additional seats in Florida got their first test in court today. The judge did not say when he would rule. 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
2: Federal prosecutors charge an Iraqi national, Mohammed al-Sadi, with allegedly planning terrorist attacks across Europe and plotting attacks on Jewish institutions in the U.S. He was in court in Manhattan today to face federal terrorism charges.
11: The plots include not only that synagogue in New York City, but other Jewish sites in the United States. Specifically, authorities say he provided Kataib Hezbollah with weapons, transportation, and personnel. The allegations go back to 2019. According to the criminal complaint unsealed, in early April this year, al-Sayyidi texted an undercover officer a photograph and a map of a prominent Jewish synagogue in New York City. He wanted a terrorist attack to take place there. The same story for two additional locations, Jewish centers in Los Angeles and one in Scottsdale, Arizona.
2: Fox's David Spunt reporting. Also in Manhattan, a judge declares a mistrial in Harvey Weinstein's rape retrial after the majority male jury became deadlocked. Indiana Supreme Court denies Planned Parenthood's petition to review its challenge of the state's abortion law.
12: Planned Parenthood's lawsuit requested broader access to abortions, medical exemptions, and to block the state's hospital-only requirement.
2: Fox's Jeff Manasso. Uganda confirms an Ebola case in a Congolese man who died in the Ugandan capital after testing his body after he died. And Congo's reported more than 240 suspected cases and 65 deaths.
13: The new case is linked to a remote eastern part of Congo, which often faces logistical challenges for health workers responding to it. Disease outbreak.
2: Fox's CJ Papa. And California's hits the brakes on one of the radio's most recognizable charity jingles.
14: 1-877 Cars for Kids.
13: The jingle has been stuck in people's heads for years, but now a California judge says the ads can't keep airing in the state. The court ruled the charity misled donors about where their money was going.
2: Fox's Matt Murphy. I'm Carmen Roberts, and this is Fox News.
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0: week of the Danny Ferentino Show. Welcome back in, everyone. Appreciate you spending video afternoon with us here on News Radio 580, 94.9 FM, WTAG, Worcester's News, Weather and Traffic Station. Sounds like a busy afternoon out there on the roadway. Still a bit of rain off and on, so just be cautious out there this afternoon. So plenty to dive into here in this third and final hour. Open phone lines on this Friday, 508-755-0058. You have a topic you want to bring up, something we've missed this week, please feel free, give us a call. We will have a little conversation. But so plenty I can dive into here this hour, including want to get into the contracts that surfaced thanks to the libs of TikTok last night. We'll dive into that. This all coming at a time where America really has a serious literacy problem on its hands. We'll dive into some of the latest data there. I'm going to talk about this IED that was discovered near a dam down in Alabama, which may not sound all that important, but really could have some pretty important national security ramifications. We'll dive into that story. We've talked plenty about the illegal truckers, unfortunately, on our roadways. Well, the Supreme Court may have done a lot of the work of removing them yesterday. We'll explain how. And, of course, wrapping up on a high note, we got to talk about drunk deer. I got way too much enjoyment out of this story today. So we'll wrap up with that here this afternoon. But yesterday, libs of TikTok posted photographs of four Framingham administrators alongside their employment contracts, and it appears that the blue enclave of Framingham Public Schools didn't even try to hide it, that the employment contract for four non-white administrators included a $1,500 stipend added right to their base salary in recognition of them being BIPOC. And for anyone that doesn't know what BIPOC means, that's Black, Indigenous, and People of Color. So it wasn't due to better performance. It wasn't because of extra duties that these teachers had been completing. No, it was just due to the color of their skin. And it, right from the contracts. One example, the principal shall receive a $1,500, $1,500 stipend in recognition of being BIPOC, which shall be added to the base annual salary. It's written into multiple sections of these agreements, and named in the contracts was the associate director of HR, a couple of principals, as well as a director of partnerships, and all four of these individuals are apparently just getting extra cash. This isn't some sort of equity grant. This is really just racial discrimination. Framingham Public Schools takes public federal money. So where I sit, the Civil Rights Act of 1964 is calling and it really wants to know what the heck it is they're thinking. Because that law says you can't discriminate on the basis of race and color, and paying one race more than another to do the same exact job is, well, exactly what that law was written to stop. Now, thank God, again, that we have adults back in charge over at the DOJ, because Harmeet Dhillon, President Trump's Assistant Attorney General for Civil Rights Division, saw the libs of TikTok post yesterday and summed it up perfectly, I say, by saying concerning, will investigate. So, again, apparently this is now under the federal microscope, and that's what real civil rights enforcement looks like. Is, again, it shouldn't matter what the color of their skin is. It's they deserve extra money. They should get extra money, but they don't just get extra money for being BIPOC. And this is why many people, myself included, have been in favor of defunding many of these just radical indoctrination factories. That think about how hard schools have pushed for things like critical race theory. And they told us it was about helping minorities. And yet the Supreme Court has already got rid of race preferences in college admissions. And apparently they may have to have a conversation when it comes to K-12 employment as well, because apparently this isn't isolated. We've seen medical schools, colleges, universities all try to play these games, and luckily for us, Harmeet Dhillon's team is on a roll investigating many of these and calling out these blatant just scandals. And again, they may not like it, but federal money comes with strings that you need to obey the Constitution. You need to obey things like the Civil Rights Act. And if you fail to do so, then the possibility of you losing those funds is just that. And shocker, since this Libs of TikTok post yesterday, Framingham school officials haven't responded publicly. And we know that's not going to happen when you're caught red-handed paying people of race. Silence probably the best option in this case. But unfortunately for them, the contracts are public record and they were signed off on. And this ultimately could lead to some real consequences. And again, this story exploded because the average American is sick of this. Now, again, Libs of TikTok did the Lord's work in servicing these contracts and letting people like me know that this was happening. But now we see the DOJ is acting, and there's a reason why, that every American deserves opportunity based on their character and their content and not on the color of their skin. As again, that's what was happening here in Framingham. And this comes at a time when saw the latest stats today on literacy, and anyone who's paid attention to the state of public education here in the United States knows we have a lot of serious problems on our hands, and a lot of those problems stem back to the teachers' unions who, again, you want to talk about indoctrination factories, they're the ones who wield all of this power. And you just go back to the May Day protests with students being, you know, advocating to skip school on those days to go to these protests. And all of this indoctrination, unfortunately, takes away from actual teaching. And then you couple that with all of the massive losses that we saw stemming back to the COVID lockdowns, and American students have seen a massive decline in their reading scores in the past decade. Latest stats released this week, scores have fallen in all but three states across the country, and they've only seen minimal uptick. That was Mississippi, Louisiana, and I forgot the third state, but even our own state here in Massachusetts has seen a sharp drops dating back to 2015 to now. And it is just shameful that this has happened, and almost no one, especially in the mainstream media, ever thinks to blame things like COVID and keeping people home for a year and a half, even though that was obviously the biggest educational mishap in modern history. And it's clearly a rather large portion of this equation. Again, kids may not be good at math, but I can do this equation of you add in the indoctrination, you add in the lack of actual teaching into keeping kids at home for a year and a half. And unfortunately, we're left with this mix where tech scores just continue to absolutely plummet. And of course, Democrats will do what Democrats do, and they'll blame Republicans and President Trump and claim that by him trying to shut down the Department of Education, that somehow he's at fault in all of these faulty test scores, and that Republicans don't adequately fund public schools, despite, again, massive spending to the contrary. And it's just failure after failure that we've seen at these school levels. And yet, again, they'll never admit they were wrong, because they wouldn't then get the outcome that these teachers' unions ultimately want. They're looking for this just obedient voter class that apparently can't read, can't do math, and therefore can't question or understand the lack of Democrat policy. So all in all, again, just failures on so many levels for teachers, again, not only in Framingham, but across the country, unfortunately. But got to get to our next time out here. Coming up on the other side of the break, I want to talk about a situation that was announced on yesterday. When it comes to national security issues, when it comes to an IED that was found down in Alabama at a water supply down by a dam. So
26: last night, a blown call changed everything. 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

0: Reservoir Dam in Mobile, Alabama. Divers assessing the dam discovered an improvised explosive device, better known as an IED. Welcome back in, everyone. Danny Ferentino Show. And this is, to me, seems pretty serious and probably should be receiving a bit more attention than I've currently seen it receiving, because the response to this from officials is a bit more than you would expect. But the Gulf Coast Regional Maritime Response and Render Safe Team retrieved and detonated the IED found underwater at the Converse Reservoir Dam on Wednesday. And this was a multi-agency effort that included the Mobile County Sheriff's Office, the FBI Bomb Squad, the Mobile Police Department Explosive Ordnance Detail, the Alabama Bomb Squad, the Daphne Search and Rescue Team. And this reservoir dam is the municipal reservoir for the county of Mobile, and it is the sole water supply for the region and the main source of drinking water for the city of Mobile. And according to the Partners of Environmental Progress, the reservoir produces approximately 60 million gallons of water per day. And the fact that the threat was an IED, something that's engineered for a specific level of detonation and damage, well, it kind of indicates that some planning went into this and that potentially they were going after a specific target. And obviously, with the recent IED attack in New York and the just rise of threats when it comes to domestic terrorism, the fact that we have an IED placed this close to some real critical infrastructure, kind of concerning. And the other concerning part of this is apparently I wasn't the only one concerned by this, but according to reports here, five federal and local agencies showing up to the manpower for this. And the fact that not much information has been given about this since then, kind of indicating to me that there may be more to this story than so far has been revealed. That if this was, you know, some sort of homemade IED made by some idiot kid somewhere, just as some sort of a joke or something like that, I think we'd have a bit more information. But the fact that outside of there was a bomb found at this reservoir location and that all these organizations showed up to deal with it, haven't exactly seen much else talked about. So, even from what I see, one local official quoted in this, and this is Bud McCrory, who is the Mobile Area Water and Sewer System director, and he says, "Our top priority is keeping your drinking water safe. This is an unprecedented threat, and we are fortunate that this device was discovered before it could cause serious damage to our water supply or harm individuals." That's the only quote I've seen attributed to what potentially this is, where it came from, and why potentially somebody would be targeting the water supply that, as I say, ultimately provides approximately 60 million gallons of water per day. So either way, you would hope that the Homeland Security, the other, you know, federal officials, the security of many of these waterways, these reservoirs, is probably something that needs to be addressed. It is an unprecedented threat that we talked about. Even President Trump coming back from China, wasn't it just not long ago? It was last year. Was it earlier this year or last year? What was it? Little town of Littleton. They had their water infrastructure hacked by, they believe, ended up being China. But as I say, there is a lot of concern that when it comes to the water supply and the ever-growing number of threats that we face, that again, it may not just be a, you know, 9/11 type attack or something like that. But unfortunately, when you've also lived through the 4 years of the Biden administration. And as we've talked about, you've welcomed 20 million-ish new people into the country, many of which you don't know where they've come from. You don't know where they went. You don't know what their intentions were. Unfortunately, I go back to many of those years. And even then, FBI Director James Comey warning of potential terrorist attacks and you name it. So right down the line, we have seen the potential of this. And now the fact that, as I say, we find this IED so close to this pretty vital water supply, and not much has been said about this. You would assume that this would be a much bigger story. Now, luckily, as I say, they were able to find this before it exploded and did any real damage. But the question then is, you know, how do you keep this from happening someplace else? Was this a one-off type event, or is there real reason for waterways across the country ultimately to have some sort of concern? But speaking of concern across the country, we know that, again, thanks to the wide open Biden border policy, as well as states handing out CDL driver's licenses to many of these illegal aliens, that unfortunately our roadways in recent years haven't exactly been the safest. Well, the Supreme Court may have a say in this, kind of. I'll explain. I'll break it all down for you coming up here after the news.
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2: From the WTAG newsroom, I'm Tory Gates. Governor Maura Healey is filing a bill to give injured firefighters full benefits. This follows a Chelmsford firefighter who fell 40 feet from a building at the State Firefighting Academy. After Healey filed the legislation, 28-year-old part-time employee Nick Spinelli was expected to receive full pay and benefits from the state. Spinelli was released from a rehabilitation facility in Charlestown this week and is expected to recover. Worcester police are participating in the annual Clicket or Ticket program. This emphasizes the use of seat belts. Officers will be checking to ensure all are properly belted. Officials say that Belmont and Shrewsbury streets, plus other selected intersections in the city, will be areas of special enforcement. Red Sox at the Braves tonight. The Woo Sox take on the Bisons. Get news 24/7 at WTAG.com. I'm Tory Gates.
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8: Things are going to be kind of backed up out there in Boxborough. We got a crash 495 south at 111, about 20 minutes of delays. Looks like we have three cars off the road there. Also not the easiest. Route 2 west as you try to get out to 495, but also heavy as you get by 190. Damozelle in the Market 32, Price Chopper Traffic.
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1: The forecast from the Al's Oil of Shrewsbury Weather Center.
9: Good afternoon, everyone. This is meteorologist Tom Bavalka. Big changes coming over the next several days. For this afternoon, we'll have some areas of showers, maybe some drizzle, otherwise cloudy skies, high temperatures in the upper 50s. For tonight, still a chance of a shower, low temperatures dropping down into the lower 50s. And for tomorrow, the sun comes out after some morning fog, high temperatures getting up into the upper 70s in many locations. And the outlook for Sunday, we're near 80 degrees. With plenty of sunshine, and you can get your weather all day long on WTAG.com.
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0: It's Friday afternoon. Welcome back. Danny Ferentino show. And unfortunately, the safety of America's roadways has raised concerns in recent years after we've seen multiple fatal accidents involving foreign truck drivers. And this comes in the wake of years of lax regulations towards illegal immigrants receiving commercial driver's licenses, better known as CDLs. And this was taking place under the Biden administration in blue states. And while not every incident has led to death, some victims and their families have taken to court to the brokers who pay the trucking companies to haul their freight. So this might ultimately be some good news on the illegal alien trucker situation, because ruling issued by the Supreme Court on Thursday may lead to stricter standards within the industry. This was the case of Montgomery versus Carib Transport, and the court ruled that the freight brokers could ultimately be held liable for who they hire. They ruled that federal law does not block state lawsuits against freight brokers that arrange shipments with trucking companies involved in crashes. And at issue was the Federal Aviation Administration Authorization Act, or the FAAAA. It's this federal deregulation law that the trucking industry has argued protects brokers from liability in state courts. And Justice Amy Coney Barrett, writing for the unanimous court, said states still have the authority to regulate safety involving motor vehicles, but a claim that one company negligently hired another to transport goods is not preempted by the FAAAA, because states retain authority to regulate safety with respect to motor vehicles under the Act. And Justice Kavanaugh authored a concurring opinion joined by Justice Samuel Alito. And Kavanaugh said to say the case was close, but concluded that Congress did not clearly eliminate those state law claims. And then Kavanaugh acknowledged brokers' concerns that increased litigation insurance costs could ripple through the economy, but said that the law still allows those lawsuits to proceed. And this case surrounds an accident back in 2017, as well as the lawsuit a man who suffered serious injuries filed against the freight broker. And this was in Illinois, in which Sean Montgomery lost part of his leg after a semi-truck struck his parked tractor trailer. And Montgomery sued the freight broker, C.H. Robinson, and alleged that the company negligently hired this other Carib Transport, despite safety concerns that were tied to the carrier. And the Supreme Court ultimately reversed a lower court ruling that had dismissed the claim. And the decision, as I say, could have some rather far-reaching implications across the trucking industry, as families that are involved in these deadly crashes increasingly argue that brokers should share some of the responsibility when they hire carriers. So this may force some of these brokers to actually ensure that they're hiring actual truckers who are licensed and understand the rules of the road and can read signs and things like that. So if you hire the truck and that truck shouldn't have never been hired and somebody gets hurt, you may now be able to be sued, is what the Supreme Court ultimately said in this case. And from where I'm sitting, that is ultimately a good thing here. So this case will now go back to the lower courts for proceedings consistent with this opinion. But as I say, ultimately, this could have ramifications nationwide, since it removes the defense that, again, these brokers should be exempt from lawsuits. So whatever ends up happening, it should help to make the roadways a bit safer here in the United States. And ultimately, that should be the goal for each and every single last person. But one other interesting potential law that we see when it comes to immigration and stuff, House Representative Andy Ogles from Tennessee took to X last night to debut his Assimilation Act, which he says is aimed at curbing the abuses of our immigration system, as well as pushing for all of the newcomers into the country to actually integrate into American society. I'm just going to read you what he says. Excited to announce that my 83-page Assimilation Act has been introduced. Months of labor were undertaken by my staff, Senator Tuber, Tommy Tuberville, and myself in order to gut the Hart-Celler Act of 1965, as well as scrap provisions of the Immigration Act of the 1990s. The goal of this bill is simple: end replacement migration and ensure American cultural cohesion. The bill will end the H-1B scam, ensure migrants never become a public charge, and make America look like America again. FYI, net immigration immediately decreases by 85% under this bill. Some other things it does: national interest standard, stringent character test, mandatory e-verify, ends chain migration, ends the diversity lottery, it guts birthright citizenship, way tougher asylum standards, it stronger public charge rules, is a 10-year citizenship requirement, as well as English and American civics proficiency. And critics, of course, are going to argue that this effort is racist, and it's not. Basically, as Senator Tommy Tuberville, who's also been working this, as I said, the companion legislation and go along in the Senate, you're not planning on becoming part of our country, our culture, then ultimately you don't belong here. And to go alongside this today, Tuberville posted a statement on his website, and he said, "For most of our history, people have come here to become Americans. They came here to assimilate, they worked hard, they learned, they followed the law, and they contributed. That's what this country is all about. Today, we're seeing numbers, and I mean large numbers of people coming into this country with no intentions of assimilating into our culture, of our way of life. People from third world hellholes are being led into this country who have no desire to adapt to our ways of life. They only refuse to work, but they also choose to take advantage of American welfare system, forcing hardworking Americans to bankroll their lives. The question must be asked, why are we letting these people who don't share values and refuse to assimilate, why are we letting them into our country? The word assimilate is often treated with suspicion because it's often related to racism, but assimilation has nothing, absolutely nothing to do with race." And again, I think it's safe to say that Democrats aren't exactly going to be pleased with this bill, but they should also be looking in the mirror, as they were the same individuals who cheered on President Biden's efforts to offer up one of the most dangerous immigration policies this country has ever seen. And this bill is still going to have to pass through committees before entering either into the House or the Senate for a full vote. And don't know if in either they'll end up getting enough of the votes before it would reach the president's desk. But again, from where I sit, this would seem to be another kind of common sense piece of legislation that if these people want to come to the United States, that they should then have to assimilate into the United States as well. And that would seem to be a basic act. But yet, again, you'll be termed a white nationalist, a racist, whatever else, for being in favor of this bill. So I just thought I'd share that with you as that came across the radar this morning. But a couple other things that we got to dive into here of what you may have missed earlier on this afternoon. Reminder that if you are interested in going to the New England Firearms Advocacy Conference, Saturday, May 30th, our friend Charlie Cook is the MC. We talked with Holly Sullivan earlier on this afternoon. Then Google the New England Firearms Advocacy Conference, the easiest way to go out and buy tickets. $25 for an action-packed day on May 30th, 9 to 4:30. Speakers from all across New England, coffee, pastries, lunch, you name it. So as I say, head on out to Chicopee on that day and get your tickets ahead of time. But let's see here. Oh, speaking of guns, that's probably a smooth transition. We've talked with Charlie about the accused Cambridge shooter out there, Memorial Drive, Tyler Brown, the other day. And many people have found it quite interesting that Governor Maura Healey is upset with the judge in this case, Judge Janet Sanders, for releasing this individual, or not really sentencing him to only 5 years in prison. And then the one thing that most people have noticed, surprisingly, that she hasn't mentioned is the parole board that also freed this individual. And the reason why she hasn't mentioned the parole board board? Well, because she's the one who has ultimately nominated most of those people to that position, and that would be a bit of an indictment of herself and some of her choices. So she may be calling out the judge, saying that the 5 to 6 year sentence was much too low, and saying that there was no way he should have been receiving that sentence. He should have received a much stiffer sentence. But mum was the word for the parole board, which has let this and many other just bad criminals out of jail. And the one part that I learned today is that the parole board is basically immune from his decision making, that it's you can't sue them, that per se, if you're a victim of somebody that they've released for, out on parole, you can't go after them. And this is something that increasingly needs to be examined, that if a parole board here in Massachusetts is going to continue to release some real heinous individuals. Even last week, there was a Dorchester man charged with participating in a shooting back in 2023 at a parade festival that left 8 people injured. He was sentenced to life in prison. The DA's office said he was also charged as an habitual offender because of convictions to 2 prior crimes, which led to a judge to issue a mandatory life sentence, but will have the possibility of parole in 15 years. And in a state like Massachusetts, who really thinks that this guy's still going to be sitting in jail in 20 years? Well, apparently, if you do, you really haven't been paying attention to the sheer amount of individuals that the state has ultimately released from jail in just the past couple of years. Again, some real heinous individuals. And well, I find it quite auspicious here that the governor failed to mention it, despite, let's be honest here, why do you think that Governor Healey decided to call out the judge for this sentencing when throughout the last 4 years, Governor Healey hasn't taken a tough approach on crime? Oh, could it be that because she's locked into the middle of a re-election battle, and on the other side are not one, but 2 potential candidates who are pushing for, you know, tough on crime stance, and pushing for things like to work with federal agents when it comes to immigration efforts and stuff. So she had to say something regarding this case. So rather than going after the parole board that she ultimately appointed, you know, she decided to go after the judge. Well, do I need to remind her? Oh, no, the judge is already retired, so too late. There's not even any way that, I was going to say, she could. The only people that can remove a judge in this state is starting with the governor. Well, that judge has already moved on to private sector at this point. But the other thing that auspicious by lack of comment from the governor has been the audit that for through 18 months, through a couple of attorney filings, through the SJC decision last week, Governor Maura Healey hasn't said a word publicly when it comes to the audit. So mum's the word on a lot of things here in Massachusetts that seemingly are quite popular with the voters here in the state. So interesting. Again, I keep saying, if there's ever a chance that there is a Maura Healey's going to lose an election, it is this upcoming election. Again, we talked yesterday about how deep underwater she is here in Massachusetts, and this wasn't a conservative group of pollsters. The only person that was disliked more here in the state was President Donald Trump. So even amongst Democrats and independents, clearly seen not exactly the most popular candidate right now is our Governor Maura Healey. But we got to take one last time out here this afternoon, because coming up on the other side, we'll come back and wrap up things on a high note.
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2: Pumping the brakes on 290 westbound as you get by 190, and then eastbound on the Pike, it's going to be slow as you get by the Charlton Service Plaza. Route 2 west is slow at Jackson Road, and then heavy again as you get on 495 out by 62. Damazella, Market 32 in Price Chopper Traffic.
1: If you see something out there, call the WTAG Traffic Hotline, 1-866-999-7200. The forecast from the Al's Oil of Shrewsbury Weather Center.
3: Good afternoon, everyone. This is meteorologist Tom Bavalka. Big changes coming over the next several days. For this afternoon, we'll have some areas of showers, maybe some drizzle, otherwise cloudy skies, high temperatures in the upper 50s. For tonight, still a chance of a shower, low temperatures dropping down into the lower 50s. And for tomorrow, the sun comes out after some morning fog, high temperatures getting up into the upper 70s in many locations. And the outlook for Sunday, we're near 80 degrees with plenty of sunshine. And you can get your weather all day long on WTAG.com. Texting and rolling.
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weekend. Welcome back in, everyone. Danny Ferrentino show. And yes, I know one of the high notes we're going to wrap up with is definitely the weather. It looks like a real change, as Tommy B has kind of hinted at here throughout the forecast. Going to get into the 70s tomorrow, 80s, upwards of 90 on Tuesday. Going to have to break out the salt tablets as really flipping on its head again. Apparently no spring. We're just going from a midwinter to summertime here in New England. But looking forward to that. I know I got some yard work to get done tomorrow. I got some kids sports, whatever else. Enjoy some time this weekend. It's been a rainy mess the last couple of weekends. So I know now is around the time people start planting gardens and flowers. So probably going to be a busy weekend out and about for everyone. So before we get out of here, let's wrap up on a high note. And this article today in the New York Post that tickled my fancy probably a little bit too much. But I enjoyed it. Figured maybe you might as well. As police in this rural town in France are now warning drivers of drunk deer. I guess in the spring, some of these animals consume fermented fruits of decaying vegetation, and ultimately it can make them drunk and have them display some pretty unpredictable behavior. And we've talked in the past about how, deer are one of the more deadliest animals in the United States, and not due to them attacking humans, no, but because there are so many vehicle deer collisions each year. And naturally, you would assume that a human driver involved in the crash was the one that was drunk, but no! They are now warning it. This is in, let me see if I can get the name of this town right. I didn't take French, I took Spanish. The Seine et Loire? Don't know. But they posted this on social media. It was picked up in the New York Post. And basically, when the fruit overripens, the natural sugar

0: frequently or not. I found a story back in 2005 of an elk that partook in some fermented apples and ended up climbing up a tree somehow, and no idea how. They ended up having to cut the tree down to get the elk out of the tree. So not unusual, I guess, for elks to get drunk was what they said at that time. So they don't recognize the difference between the fermented and the non-fermented stuff. So they just see apples, and at the end of the day, they eat enough apples. If they get drunk, well, so be it. So I guess hopefully French drivers heed the police's warning and steer clear of the deer on the road, whether or not they are drunk. The deer, not the people. So that's going to do it for us here this afternoon. Do it for the week as well. Have yourselves a wonderful weekend. Enjoy some time. Enjoy the weather. And until we talk again on Monday, don't worry, everyone. Just be happy.
1: Here's a little song I wrote. You might want to sing it note for note. Don't worry.
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12: Talking trade and Taiwan, I'm Tom Graham, Fox News. President Trump returning from Beijing for a summit, following a summit with China's Xi Jinping. The leaders from the world's two largest economies focusing on several issues, including trade.
13: The president says China's agreed to buy more U.S. agriculture and live up to the commitments to buy 25 million tons of soybeans from American farmers each year through 2028. The president on Air Force One also saying China went beyond just planes for the airline industry, buying General Electric engines.
14: So they're buying General Electric, so it's approximately 400, 450 engines, 200 planes, and a promise of up to 750 if they do a good job.
13: Bringing the top executives along on the trip threw the Chinese off, according to the president. It also allowed for movement now, possibly to open Chinese markets to more U.S. goods, as the Chinese president himself said that China would open wider.
12: Fox's Edward Lawrence at the White House. Justice Department charging Iraqi national with carrying out at least 18 terror attacks against U.S. and Israeli groups overseas.
15: Mohammed al-Sadi making his first court appearance in federal court in Manhattan. He has been charged with coordinating coordinating terror attacks that aim to stop the U.S. and Israeli war with Iran. He faces six federal counts, including providing material support to a foreign terrorist organization. Now, according to this federal complaint, al-Sadi is charged with planning.

0: Hey, welcome back. It's the Sean Hannity Show. Mark Simone here for Sean. Fascinating interview with President Trump. The only exclusive interview after the summit. Now, there's more to it. We're going to hear that in the next half hour. And pretty interesting stuff, so don't go away. Lots to listen to. And Sean will be back here on Monday. It's a long flight back. It's like 16, 17 hours. But if you got to spend that much time on a plane, Air Force One is the one to spend it on. And it's loaded up with McDonald's food everywhere. It's a pretty good ride. So don't go away. More of the interview with Donald Trump coming up.
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4: From the WTAG newsroom, I'm Tory Gates. Governor Maura Healey is filing a bill to give injured firefighters full benefits. This follows a Chelmsford firefighter who fell 40 feet from a building at the State Firefighting Academy. After Healey filed the legislation, 28-year-old part-time employee Nick Spinali was expected to receive full pay and benefits from the state. Spinali was released from a rehabilitation facility in Charlestown this week and is expected to recover. Worcester police are participating in the annual Clicket or Ticket program. This emphasizes the use of seatbelts. Officers will be checking to ensure all are properly belted. Officials say that Belmont and Shrewsbury streets, plus other selected intersections in the city, will be areas of special enforcement. Red Sox at the Braves tonight. The Woo Sox take on the Bisons. Get news 24/7 at WTAG.com. I'm Tory Gates.
3: The forecast from the Al's Oil of Shrewsbury Weather Center.
5: Cloudy and cool overnight, the low temperature of 45. Partly sunny for Saturday, breezy and humid, 75 to 80. For Sunday, mostly sunny and breezy, the high 80 to 85.
6: It's the Marketer's Report. 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
13: On U.S. soil, I'm John Saucier, Fox News. President Trump has returned from a meeting with Chinese President Xi Jinping, where they talked about top issues, including trade and, of course, Iran. Fox's Alexandria Hoff at the White House breaking down the meeting and what came out of it.
14: He's coming home with a message that direct engagement with China is possible without having to give up any strategic leverage. On Air Force One, the president talked about what was gained: preliminary agreements by President Xi for China to buy U.S. soybeans, U.S. energy exports, about 450 GE aerospace engines, and Boeing planes.
15: Over 200 planes from Boeing, with a promise of 750 planes, which will be by far the largest.
14: President Xi was most interested in talking about Taiwan, a $14 billion arms deal to Taiwan passed through Congress, but President Trump has yet to sign it. Now on Iran, President Trump says his counterpart expressed frustration for the country effectively blocking the Strait of Hormuz, but that also he didn't pressure Xi to help end the conflict.
13: President Xi is expected to visit the United States in the fall. An Iraqi national, Mohammed al-Saadi, and his associates are accused of allegedly planning terrorist attacks across Europe and plotting attacks on Jewish institutions in the United States. This guy's been brought to New York to face federal terrorism charges. Fox's David Spuntz in Washington reporting on what these attacks might have entailed if they were followed through on.
16: The plots include not only that synagogue in New York City, but other Jewish sites in the United States. Specifically, authorities say he provided Kataib Hezbollah with weapons, transportation, and personnel. The allegations go back to 2019. According to the criminal complaint unsealed, in early April this year, al-Saadi texted an undercover officer a photograph and a map of a prominent Jewish synagogue in New York City. He wanted a terrorist attack to take place there. The same story for two additional locations, Jewish centers in Los Angeles and one in Scottsdale, Arizona.
13: America is listening to Fox News.
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0: Hey, welcome back. It's the Sean Hannity Show. It's Mark Simone here for Sean. Linda is here. How's it going, Linda? We're doing all right?
1: You know what, Mark? Any day that I get to spend with you and your illustrious talent is a day that I don't even deserve. The fact that I get to be here among such greatness.
0: What a phony.
1: I feel like that's kind of what happened between Xi and Trump. No, you're wonderful. No, you're wonderful.
0: Yes. Xi agreed to a lot of stuff. He agreed to buy 200 Boeing jets. He agreed to help with Iran.
1: Well,
0: the good news is they never live up to
1: anything. I was like, well, you know, it's kind of like promises made, promises kept. We shall see. You know, show me your actions. I don't know.
0: Entire history, China has never lived up to an agreement.
1: Not one thing.
0: That's why it's easy to negotiate with them. How about 800 jets? You got it. 800.
1: Sounds great. Absolutely. It's like the Ponzi scheme of all Ponzi schemes. Whatever you say, we got it. In fact, we got four of them. All yours. Whatever you need. Just give us, you know, what we want.
0: Because what are you going to do? He doesn't buy the jets. What are you going to do? Take him to court? I mean, good
1: Absolutely
0: luck.
1: Nothing. Although I did think, I'm curious how the summit was written up in Chinese newspapers. Obviously, the government is overseeing everything. But there's a lot of undercurrent, you know, Epoch Times talks about that a lot, that there's this undercurrent of news where you can find out what's actually really going on and what the Chinese people think. And obviously, before the American Detail got back on Air Force One, they dumped everything, every gift, every burner phone, everything went into the trash. So I'm like, okay.
0: Yeah,
1: so
0: everything is bugged, tampered with, embedded with stuff, so they get rid of everything.
1: Yeah, so I'm kind of curious about, you know, how that was written up, like if they thought it was ungrateful, or I don't know where they would have disposed of said items.
0: Right over the ocean.
1: Jesus. But do you know what I'm saying? Like, how do you tactfully do that? Because they're in a surveillance state, quite literally. So no matter what you do, no matter where you go, no matter what you're throwing away, right?
0: Yeah.
1: I don't know.
0: They probably brought like some kind of secure bag to lock it in. And
1: I guess. I don't know.
0: Hey, my phone is blowing up right now.
1: Yeah, people are upset, huh?
0: No, because I went to the doctor today.
1: Oh.
0: You make a doctor's appointment. You get a text before you even hang up. Thank you for making your appointment. Click here. Then I get a text every 5 minutes just to confirm your appointment. Then
1: I actually asked my friend about this, who's a physician, and she's here in New York and she's got a great practice. And I said to her, you know, your office sends like 39 text messages the day of. I already told you I was coming. She goes, we have zero control over that. She's like, it's a hot mess. We can't control it. It's super annoying.
0: Shut it down. You know, shut it down. I'm walking to the doctor's office. I'm like a block away. You can check in now if you want.
1: Okay, so can we talk about that? Is there a reason why I can no longer check in? I went to the dentist today. Yeah. They are lovely. By the way, if anybody's looking for a dentist, Dr. Abedini on 72nd Street, he's fabulous. Awesome office. Lisa and Dina and Pam, shout out to my dentist. But I'm serious. Like, you walk in, hey, how are you? Here's your paperwork. Here's what you need to do. It's in person. I don't need to pre-do anything.
0: Yeah, that's the way to do it. You know, I go to the doctor. He's great. I'm leaving. I walk out. I didn't even hit the button for the elevator. I get a text. How was your appointment? Take our survey.
1: It's ridiculous. I had them. They came to like college hunks taking junk the other day from my house. I had four survey requests. I'm like, yeah, they were great. They took junk. Thank you. How many times I got to tell you? I gave you a tip.
0: Yeah.
1: What
0: do they call those hunks lugging junk?
1: College hunks lugging junk.
0: Yeah, it's a pretty good cycle.
1: Hauling junk. Either way, it works for me.
0: Yeah, it's pretty good if you got to throw away stuff. Back with Miranda Devine. Don't go away.
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9: What's happening, fellow sports fans? It's Andy West, and I'm here to take you on a journey back to this week in sports history. We'll start off way back in 1941. New York Yankees outfielder Joe DiMaggio began his 56-game hit streak against the White Sox.
10: Play ball!
9: This week in 1967, Mickey Mantle hits his 500th home run, a shot off Stu Miller that lifts the Yankees to a 6-5 victory over the Orioles. This week in 1970, Hank Aaron gets an infield single off Cincinnati's Wayne Simpson for his 3,000th hit. This week in 1979, Dave Kingman of the Cubs hits 3 home runs, and Mike Schmidt of the Phillies hits 2 as Philadelphia beat Chicago 23-22 in 10 innings at Wrigley Field. The game includes 11 home runs, 50 hits, and 109 at-bats. This week in 1981, Cleveland pitcher Len Barker throws a perfect game against Toronto, making him the 11th pitcher to achieve the feat. This week in 2015, the Golden State Warriors beat Memphis 108-95 to win their series and advance to the conference finals for the first time since 1976. Steph Curry, the league MVP, finished with 32 points and closed out the third quarter with a 62-footer three-point shot. And this week in 2018, the U.S. Supreme Court strikes down a federal law prohibiting state-authorized sports betting, paving the way for states to legalize sports gambling.
8: And that's just some of what happened this week in sports history. 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
6: This week in 1804, and 1 year after the United States doubled its territory with the Louisiana Purchase, the Lewis and Clark Expedition leaves St. Louis on a mission to explore the Northwest from the Mississippi River to the Pacific Ocean. On September 23rd, 1806, after almost 2.5 years, the expedition returned to St. Louis, bringing back a wealth of information about the largely unexplored region. Jumping ahead, this week in 1954, in a major civil rights victory, the U.S. Supreme Court hands down a unanimous decision in Brown versus Board of Education of Topeka, ruling that racial segregation in public educational facilities is unconstitutional. The historic decision, which brought an end to federal tolerance of racial segregation, specifically dealt with Linda Brown, a young African-American girl who had been denied admission to her local elementary school in Topeka, Kansas, because of the color of her skin. This week in 1973, Skylab, America's first space station, is successfully launched into orbit. 11 days later, U.S. astronauts Charles Conrad, Joseph Kerwin, and Paul Weitz made a rendezvous with Skylab, repairing a jammed solar panel and conducting scientific experiments during their 28-day stay aboard the space station. And this week in 2014, broadcast journalist and TV personality Barbara Walters retires from ABC News and as co-host of the daytime program The View. In a landmark career that spanned some 50 years on air, the then 84-year-old Walters blazed a trail for women in TV news.
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6: What's happening, fellow sports fans? It's Andy West. Let's take a journey back to this week in sports history. Start off way back in 1913. Washington Senators player Walter Johnson ends his record scoreless streak at 56 innings. He threw an impressive 6 shutouts in a row before finally being scored on by the Browns on May 14, 1913. This week in 1954, Ted Williams returns to action after breaking his collarbone in spring training and goes 8-for-9 with 2 home runs and 7 RBIs in a doubleheader against the Tigers. This week in 1958, Stan Musial gets his 3,000th hit with a pinch hit double at Wrigley Field. The Cardinals win 5-3.
7: Play ball!
6: This week in 1973, Nolan Ryan throws his first no-hitter as the Angels beat the Royals 3-0. This week in 1983, the New York Islanders beat the Edmonton Oilers 4-2 to win their 4th consecutive Stanley Cup. This week in 1985, Michael Jordan is named NBA Rookie of the Year. This week in 1998, David Wells pitches the 13th perfect game in modern Major League history as the Yankees beat the Twins 4-0. And this week in 2022, despite failing to record a hit, the Pirates beat the Reds thanks to 3 straight walks to load the bases and a fielder's choice in the 8th inning. It's not a first. It happened 5 times before since 1901.
2: And that's just some of what happened this week in sports history. The Week in Sports Time Capsule on iHeartRadio.